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8: 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It's been the half of the long drive. How about an 11-play, 66-yard drive for the Lions touchdown that took 5:14 off the clock, and Jared Goff with another passing touchdown, his third of the night, and his 25th straight game with at least one passing touchdown, the longest active streak in the National Football League and the longest of Jared Goff's career. Line drive kickoff, 2 yards deep in the end zone. Ray Davis will take a knee, and the Bills will get the touchback and go back to work with 10:53 to go.
9: The good news for the Lions, they scored another touchdown. They're only down 10.
8: What's the bad news?
9: Is here comes the Bills offense, and part of me feels like all they did was allow Josh Allen to stay in the game and score another touchdown. Now they have their chance. You know what they need to do? Not let the Bills get to 3rd and 1.
8: Even just make it
9: 3rd and 3, 3rd and 4. 3rd and 1 is automatic. It's what they do on 1st and 2nd down, not let them get in that position.
8: James Cook is the single setback. Knox now in motion into the backfield. From the 35, it's a 1st down and 10. Allen turns, play action. In the pocket. Throws that one, and it slipped out of his hands as he threw it. The Lions are saying it's a fumble and a football recovered by Detroit. No official has made a call of incomplete. Now they do. Incomplete pass, and it's 2nd down and 10. They took a straw poll as we get closer to election time, and the votes came in for an incomplete pass. Ross Tucker?
9: Yeah, so interestingly, it is an incomplete forward pass, but he wasn't trying to throw it. He was trying to grip the ball and bring it back down to his left hand, but it was like it was too late. It was almost like a batter that tries to check their swing.
8: 2nd and 10, high slot throw caught, leaping up to grab it is Dalton Kincaid on the slant at the 42. He picks up 6. Thomas Harper with the tackle, and it'll bring up 3rd and 4.
9: Here we go. Here we go, Kevin. 3rd and 4. So you're telling me there's a chance. The Lions don't have Josh Allen quarterback sneak to the left here on 3rd and 1. This is their opportunity. This is, to this point, the biggest play in the game. They get a stop here. They get the ball back down 10. They got a shot.
8: Gore in at running back to the left of Allen. Motion across from right to

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14: 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A 41-31 win for the Buffalo Bills the night they christened Highmark Stadium. Another big game for Josh Allen. 10th time in his career with at least two touchdown passes and two touchdown runs in the same game. Jared Goff threw for more than 320 yards, four touchdowns, no interceptions, and he takes the loss. This has been the Thursday Night Football postgame show on Westwood One, sponsored by Paramount Pictures' new movie, Heart of the Beast, a triumphant story of survival and the bond between man and dog, starring Brad Pitt. Get tickets now, only in theaters on September 25th. Our final score, Buffalo 41, Detroit 31. You've been listening to Westwood One's coverage of Thursday Night Football. 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Studio coordinator Art Martinez, studio producer Nick Pope, studio engineer Matt Higdon, production assistants Carrie Haller and Mark Videla, our statistician, Paul Brackey, our spotter, Nate LaRisha. Stadium engineer, Ben Blevins. Coordinating producers, Brian Finkelstein and Aaron Cummins. The executive producer is Mike Eby. And the senior vice president of sports for Cumulus Media and Westwood One is Bruce Gilbert. 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Ryan Radke and Mike Golick have all the excitement from Arrowhead. I'll start things off at 7:30 p.m. Eastern Time. Then on Monday night in Los Angeles, the Rams host the New York Giants. 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Once again, our final score tonight from Buffalo. The Bills 41, the Detroit Lions 31, as the Bills christen new Highmark Stadium with a win. Now for Kevin Kugler and Ross Tucker, I'm Scott Graham. Thanks for joining us. 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
19: Windward and east side traffic looks okay with no incidents. Going west, the freeways are better to Halava, but the H1 is still backed up past Radford Drive. The Moanalua slows at Kaiser. After Halava, the H1 stays under speed to the Waipahu exit. For inbound drivers, expect short backups now on either freeway behind the Middle Street merge, and then it's slow on the H1 to the Punahou exit. Nimitz, coming in from the west side, is slow from the airport viaduct to Pu'uhale Road. It does pick up there, but gets slow again after Lowe's.
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0: came for is we do that. 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
23: Dan Campbell would want him to do. Jared Goff, 26 for 38, 327 yards, four touchdowns, no interceptions. Not a bad day at the office. They just got off to a bad start.
24: Well, and the reality is this is a team that, with Drew Petzing in his first year as the offensive coordinator and play caller, Q, wants to run the football. They want to assert themselves on the ground before they take to the air with Jared Goff. They want to be two-dimensional. But when you're playing behind the eight ball like they were, because Joe Brady and the Bills took the ball and they went down the field and scored immediately, and then they went down the field and scored again, and then they did it again.
23: Right.
24: We'll get to that Lions defense here in just a second. It forced Detroit to have to modify its game plan while it was already down two starting offensive linemen in Cade Mays and Blake Miller. And so they weren't able to run the football because of both the lead and the deficit that they faced, but also because they didn't have their full offensive line intact. And so you couple those two things together, and the fact that they were able to still rack up the yardage that they were through the air, and the fact that they do finish this game with a total of 355 offensive yards, I don't know if that's more of a statement of this once again being a top five unit on the offensive side of the ball, or more of an indictment on that Bills defense.
23: Yeah, well, the Lions just weren't able to have the balance that they were looking for when it's all said and done. I do think that there's definitely, you know, something to look at the Bills defense. Like, hey, you know, this, it's really a shootout. You know, you gave up a lot of points 2 weeks in a row. They also scored a lot of points 2 weeks in a row. So, I mean, you got to feel good about yourself, your Buffalo. But, yeah, you know, there's definitely work that needs to be done. But Detroit, to win that game, they would have had to get off to a hot start, and they just weren't able to do that.
24: And let's also note, first two games of the season, the Lions just scored 31 points in each of those games.
23: Exactly.
24: So, kind of the same boat, is it not?
23: Yeah, it absolutely is. Let's go back to Buffalo, and let's actually hear from the Lions head coach Dan Campbell on what he saw out there on the grass.
25: Wasn't good enough. You know, it's not good enough. But like I told the guys, at least you know now. You know, at least we know what it looks like now. You know, it's a good team playing good football. And we now know after two games, we kind of know who we are. We're figuring some stuff out. And we got about 3 days here to kind of figure that out before we start getting ready for the Jets as a staff as well. So now we can really digest, all right, here's our two-game snapshot. This is what you are. This says what you are. And we can really deep dive these players and what they do best, what they don't do, or need help in, and we'll move on from that.
26: And Ethan,
27: just what do you think you are after two games?
25: I think we're 1-1, and I think that you know, I think we have to be able to run the ball better than we are right now. We have to be much more efficient doing it. Our back's too good. You know, we came into this game, we needed to be able to run it. I think there's a lot of meat on the bone there, and I do think we can get better. I feel really good about us being able to improve from here, to continue to grow offensively. I do, all right? But I know the running game's got to be big for us, and it can't just dissolve. It's their one game that dissolves the next game. That we can't play that game. You know, we have to find a way to make that work and get ourselves going. And then defensively, you know, we give up too many explosives. You know, and really we had them pinned on a couple of these second longs. We couldn't keep them in the pocket. We're running some games up front, and we get snatched inside and we can't contain it and he takes off, you know. And those are some things we talked about. We knew we're going to need somebody to show up there, and we didn't. We had a couple of busts. We had more than a couple of busts in the bathroom for touchdowns and pass game that really hurt us. You know, we had a couple of busts in the run game too, in our fits. We're fitting the wrong gap. are not where we're supposed to be. We got two guys in one gap, and coach busting these runs. And so that doesn't, you know, that has nothing to do with them. That has to do with us. And it was already a tall task, much less when you don't, you know, handle your own business, your own job. So, you know, we'll clean it up, and now we got a minute to look at it and figure out where we can go here.
1: Defensively, did any of the stuff that showed up maybe in the second half, week one, show up again this game? And is that at all concerning with you in the first couple?
25: Not necessarily. You know, we didn't necessarily get attacked the same way, you know, obviously. And look, I need to look at the tape, but I can't, you know, I can't give you like this definitive, yeah, this was the same mistake somebody made last week. But it's just that quarterback makes things very difficult, you know. If you don't keep him in the pocket, keep him contained, man, he can hurt you.
24: And in addition, Q, to being down those two starting offensive linemen in Blake Miller and Cade Mays, the defense was also without Brian Branch and Kirby Joseph. That must be accounted for as we dissect the Lions' 41-31 loss to Buffalo tonight.
23: Brian Branch is a big deal. Brian Branch is a guy that, for some reason, besides the fact that he's a really stinking good player, is always around the ball, right? It seems like it doesn't matter where the ball is on the field, he finds a way to find it. And I could really appreciate that style of play. Not to mention he brings that physicality. He brings, you know, that toughness that, of course, Dan Campbell wants to play with. And I do think that they really, truly missed him. The other thing is, and you heard Dan Campbell mention it, contain. How many times did Aiden Hutchinson try to get to Josh Allen and go inside, and then there's nothing but green grass out there? And Josh Allen's too good for that.
24: The Detroit Lions defense blitzed at a 55.3% rate, which is a record in Kelvin Shepard's 1 year and two games as the defensive coordinator for Dan Campbell. When he was blitzed, Josh Allen was 12 of 17 for 137 yards through the air, two of his three passing touchdowns. He had five scrambles for 49 yards and his rushing score. He also was 4 of 4 on QB sneaks, including his second rushing score.
23: Yeah,
24: and I think that
23: good.
24: Ultimately, I bring up the Kirby Joseph and Brian Branch point to say this, Q. I've seen a lot of people already online in hindsight saying, hey, the Lions can't wait for Aaron Glenn to get fired. Well, Aaron Glenn just won week one, so I'm not so sure he's going to get fired and come on right back to Motown and become their DC and take over for his protege. I don't think it's as simple as that anymore, because I also think that this is the reality that you don't have all your pieces right now. Mm-hmm. So is this a fair assessment of the second year DC?
23: No, I don't think it is. And again, it's 2 weeks into the season. And these guys, and so, I mean, look at week one. There were 791 points scored total in week one. So nobody played defense.
24: You know what I mean? The Jacksonville Jaguars played
23: They only gave up 13 points. But, I mean, you know, I mean, for the most part, defense was not really played. Like our guy, you know, Coach Herm Edwards said, this is bad football.
24: They're playing the preseason with ball caps on.
23: Talk to him.
24: Shout out Coach Herm, friend of game night, always and forever.
23: And that's the reality of it, is that these defenses are still trying to round into shape. You know what I mean? And so what we're looking at right now, you know, it might not necessarily tell the whole story, right? We have to wait, I would say, probably at least two more weeks before we really have a good understanding of who these teams are offensively and defensively. But at least we know what they're trying to achieve offensively. Defensively, a lot of these teams are still trying to figure it out. The Bills and the Lions included in this one, even though the Bills are 2-0.
24: The Lions' defense is the fourth highest paid in the NFL, $179.9 million.
23: Yeah, they're going to have to do better.
24: That's where, again, it's two games.
23: Yep.
24: We don't want to put the cart before the horse, Q. But at some point in time, they're going to have to show up with or without those two star players in the secondary, available or unavailable.
23: Yeah, that's a lot of dinero. They're going to have to step up and play their roles and do their job and make sure that they're not giving up 30-plus points a game. And, you know, they squeaked out of week one versus Saints and obviously weren't able to do that against the Buffalo Bills. Buffalo wins 41-31 Thursday Night Football, kicking off week two of the NFL season. She's Mia O'Brien. I'm Q Myers. It's game night here on ESPN Radio. We continue to hear from the Buffalo side of things next here on Game Night on ESPN Radio on the all-new ESPN app.
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3: But I looked at Caleb Douglas's production in this game. 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How does that compare over the past decade to wide receivers in their first game? And here's the list. Marquise Brown is one. Terry McLaurin, Puka Nacua, Jamar Chase, AJ Brown, Caleb Douglas, DK Metcalf, Zay Flowers, Cooper Kupp, Drake London. 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
10: I used to have to say this all the time to our staff, win or lose, actually. 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Like, it's week one, 16 teams are gonna lose. Last year, the Raiders, they won in New England, and then we knew what happened the rest of the year. The Raiders had the worst record in the league. The Patriots went to the Super Bowl.
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0: question that is not going to hurt us too bad. Norbert, the name of the latest storm that we have. I'll be on from here on till 7 a.m. My special guest during the football season will be back with us, Mark Fineri, at about 6:20, talking some UH football. See if we have time to fit in any high school talk with Mark. If you want to be part of the show, 808-296-1500 is the phone and the text number. We have got volleyball coming up today, and I'm glad they're not in a bye week. That would be awful if both volleyball and football had a bye during the same week. You know, now that we're used to football, three consecutive Saturdays, and we get this 1 week off, we'll have another one on Halloween, it doesn't feel right. You want football every week. Of course, the team deserves it. The team needs it. And it doesn't matter what we want. It's going to happen, and that's okay. Volleyball is going to have their bye. Soccer is in like a 2.5 week bye. They've been off since, I believe, September 6th or 7th, and then their next game will be on the 24th. So they've got a long bye, and at least we got volleyball, but it is not at home. It is in Las Vegas, as I believe most of you are aware. It is the Lucky Aces Tournament, the Women's Volleyball Invitational called the Lucky Aces at the Orleans in Las Vegas. I have been in that arena once for college basketball. It was actually pretty cool, and it was bigger than I thought it would be. And I'm imagining they're playing in the same venue, although some of the videos I saw yesterday online, it didn't seem like it was that big. And I don't know if they have a practice gym there because it was listed as being at the Orleans. We'll find out. But the one that I went to, I saw Gonzaga and St. Mary's in the West Coast Conference Championship when I was in town for the Big West Tournament 2 years ago, I believe. And it was packed. And I asked several people who worked there what the capacity was. One usher said it was 10,000. Another usher said 4,000. They weren't exactly close. It is big enough. But anyway, we'll look forward to hearing Tiff Wells this afternoon. He will be joining us at 3 p.m. It is 3:30 for scheduled first serve. There's a first match, and that'll be UCLA and Iowa State. They'll be getting underway at 1. Even if it goes 5, if it goes 5, Hawaii would start probably a little bit later. But it is scheduled for 3:30 first serve against Texas A&M Corpus Christi. And Tiff will be joining us at about 3:15. 15 minutes before first serve. Tomorrow, Hawaii will go up against Iowa State, Big 12 team, and that will be at 1:30 p.m., coverage at 1:15. And then on Sunday, hopefully in a championship match of the tournament, it'll be UCLA, and that'll be an 11:30 a.m. start our time. All three matches on ESPN Honolulu. Tiff Wells on the pregame 15 minutes before first serve. They are in a 5-match winning streak right now. I don't know a lot about Texas A&M Corpus Christi except that they are 2-5. And from what I'd heard from Billy Hull a couple of days ago, and I believe he touched upon it yesterday in today's article, the Star Advertiser, they are not the strongest team. But still going to be a formidable opponent, and it's the first road match, even though it's a neutral court, for the Rainbow Wahine. So let's see how it is when they go on the road. I know coaches in any sport will always, you know, be very interested and cautious, maybe that's not the right word, in the first road match, first road game, first road trip, especially when you're playing so many home games to start a season. And I know with men's basketball, years and years, this is during the Riley Wallace where it's kind of keeping track of it, Hawaii always had a hard time, or a harder time, I should say. Even after they beat Kansas, number 2 in the country, in the Rainbow Classic back in 98, Anthony Carter, Alika Smith, and others, they were doing incredibly well. That was the year they beat Indiana also, earlier in November. And then they go on the road for their first WAC road game. And I know one of them was San Diego State, can't remember the other, and they lost both. And, you know, they were still a good team. They were a good team, went to the NIT that year. But playing your first road game after 8 or 10 home games, I think, is something to watch. See how the team plays, shows up, a lot of different areas you can look at it. And for the volleyball team, they have played 8 matches at home. And I know a number of fans are going up there. I don't know how many. I don't know how many are going up from the other schools. Of course, for all three of the other schools, it's not as far or as expensive a trip, especially UCLA. You can get one of those Southwest Airline flights, and it's like from here, going from here to Hilo. So I would imagine they'll have some fans there. But that's on Sunday. Did see a number of people from the Joshua Walker show this past Tuesday at Ruby Tuesday who said they were going. And it wasn't, you know, in the hundreds. But I think the diehards, the people that can go, are going. And we're glad that Tiff Wells is there already. And, again, he will join us at about 3:15 this afternoon. And I know it gets tougher with Iowa State, who is 5-3. And then UCLA at 6-2. I would love to see this team win all three matches, of course. But if they can win two out of three, that would be great. And I look at it as hopefully they can continue this nice run they've been on, because I think there were a lot of questions with this team just because it's a new coaching staff, for one. And that always, you know, presents challenges. And it looks like so far it's so good for Coach Joshua Walker and his staff and his team, which consists of almost a half of a roster of new players who have really stepped up. And remember, they have won how many in a row now? Is it, I think, five? Or is it five without Shalae Reed? Maybe it's only a little less than that. I'm trying to think when she got hurt. But they haven't had her. She is on the trip. I know that. And from what they are saying, she is day-to-day. So I don't know if she's going to play. They're not telling us. I know Tiff will have that information on the pregame. So we'll look forward to that. I kind of think, and other fans I have seen express the same way of thinking online, social media, with maybe a saver for conference play, which is after this tournament, it is all conference play. And that obviously is the more important matches of the season. I don't know how the staff looks at it, and I wouldn't criticize either way. I wouldn't judge it either way, because you want to win every match. And I would also think that even though it does look like it can make sense to just save her for conference, you also look at it where if she's ready, if she's cleared, well, she plays. And so that is another way of looking at it. So we'll find out. And I guess the main thing is hopefully she is healthy. Hopefully she is cleared. She had that shoulder injury. And she'll be good to go, whether it's tonight, tomorrow, or Sunday, or coming up next week, because a week from tonight is when they start conference play. And unlike other years, it'll be a lot different with the scheduling, back-to-back nights. At least on the road, it'll be back-to-back nights against the same team, and same at home. We've never played teams in the Big West days where you'll play them the same team at home in back-to-back nights, or on a Thursday, Saturday. It's home and home. This year, for the Mountain West, it's home or on the road, not both. So the home match is against New Mexico next weekend, San Jose State, UNLV, Nevada, and Air Force. The road series are against Grand Canyon, Wyoming, UC Davis, and UTEP. I guess one fortunate schedule quirk, if you will, is basically it's every other week. You're home next week against New Mexico, on the road the following week against Grand Canyon. Home against San Jose State, following week on the road at Wyoming. And it follows suit 1 week at home, one on the road, until Hawaii gets, I guess you would say, the odd amount of series, because there are nine series total. You play four on the road, five at home. And with that, Hawaii will be home for two consecutive weeks, two consecutive series in November. Nevada, and that'll be a Thursday, Saturday. And I mentioned this the other day. The only reason I can think of for that is that there is probably a men's or a women's basketball game scheduled on that Friday, the 6th. Because I know the men are starting their season on the 2nd against Seattle University. And then the following week, the Rainbow Wahine will go up on Friday and Saturday against Air Force. So they do get two consecutive weeks at home. I would imagine this is going to be somewhat of a rotating schedule. And next year, they would play five series of matches on the road and four at home. Unless they do add another team to the Mountain West right now, you're going to play nine teams of the 10. And so it'll be an odd amount every year. But the way they've been playing of late, I don't want to be overconfident, but it's been fun to watch. This team looks like they're gelling. And it almost doesn't seem, at least from my perspective, that Joshua Walker is a first-time head coach. I know he's had a lot of experience as an assistant. He's got apparently a very good staff with him and some veteran players from the holdovers from last year. And things are doing pretty well for them. Now, I do also realize they played two top 25 teams. And they lost both of the matches. Those are the ones they lost. One of them, no excuses. You can give reasons, I guess. But they did not look good against San Diego. In the other loss against Baylor, they did look good. They looked pretty good, in fact, especially after that first set where they got beaten pretty handedly and then came back in the next four and I thought did a really good job taking Baylor to five. And that was a really exciting match. And ever since then, they have won. So hopefully they can continue it. And, again, it's really great to see volleyball back and winning. And every now and then, I will think back to last season. And last season was not pleasant. And I almost forget about it. I'm not taking a knock at Coach Robin or anything like that because she's had success here. They didn't have a great season last year. First losing season in program history, not making it to the Big West tournament. I mean, it was bad. It was tough. And, you know, one of the things I'll say when there was criticism about her, and again, I don't in a way like getting into it, but the fact that they never advanced very far past the first weekend in the NCAA tournament. I just think that there's a lot more volleyball talent around the country, and it's been like that for a while. And it's not like, you know, not to say it was easy when Dave Shoji was coaching, but I think it's a lot more competition, and it's a little bit tougher than some people think to really advance to a Sweet 16 in the tournament, sometimes even the round of 32. So I hope that we'll go to the NCAAs this year, but I wouldn't be upset, I guess, because it's year one. And none of these players, as Billy and Kanoa pointed out several times, none of these players are Joshua Walker. And it sounds a little familiar in a way because Aaron Gannat took over a team. First-year head coach Aaron was, and none of the players were his 10 or 11 years ago now. And you know what happened then, 2016, they went to the NCAA tournament with other coaches' players. And I remember some saying that was a knock. So he didn't even win with his own players. I give him even more credit for that. Now, for Joshua Walker, he didn't recruit any of the players on this team, but half the roster basically are new players that was recruited by the previous staff but haven't played yet at the Rainbow Wahine until this year. And one of the many pleasant surprises is Panaratkai from Dayton through Hungary. And got to meet her a little bit at the Josh Walker show the other night. When I watched her, and the only game I've been to in person is the Baylor one so far. But I watched / listened to every other match, and she's a force. I mean, she's already been acknowledged by the Mountain West. She is really a tough player. She's a senior. She's one of those players I can tell we're going to wish we had her for more than 1 year because she is really good, and we're fortunate to have her, especially with Shalae Reed being out. Other players, middle blocker Rachel Purser from Las Vegas, the freshman. Billy Hall has a nice write-up about her today. She's been really good, too. And to think of her as just a freshman, wow. And she's got some size at 6'3". And so I'm really liking this team. And I thought at first with the late exodus, that's not the right way to say it, the late resignation of Robin, that even though they got a quality coach in Joshua Walker, nothing against him. Maybe if she resigned in December, he would have been the guy that was hired anyway. But he didn't have a lot of time to prepare like most coaches would for a season, let alone your first season. The good thing that he is familiar with a lot of the variables here, some of the support staff and things like that. So that wasn't something he had to get adjusted to. Remember when he got hired, didn't even show up here, and that's not a good way to say it. He didn't arrive here for about a week and a half, 2 weeks. He was recruiting. He had some tournaments that were important to be at, and that's what he did his first couple of days on the job. He spent time at mainland tournaments, and so he got on it right away. You wonder with a full off season what this team can turn into. And, you know, when I look at the roster, and I'm going to look at it one more time as far as one aspect I don't think has been brought up, and I know it's only really the first third of the season, so maybe that's why. But when I look at the roster, Hawaii only has two seniors on the squad. Only two. Panna Ratkai, as I said, great player. And then the libero, Leilani Lopez, is a senior. That's it. Everybody else, obviously junior, sophomore, freshman. So they've got a lot of talent that would be coming back, too. Which in a way does, in a way means that they don't really have to recruit a lot of players for next year. But I'm assuming, and I think I've read a few pieces where they're already trying to get players for 2028. And I think they've had a verbal commitment. Don't quote me on that yet. But you're going to recruit more than just the two players that you might have available with scholarships for next year. Hopefully you don't lose anybody through the transfer portal. We know how those three letters can hurt us, NIL, and hopefully that won't be the case. But where everything stands right now, I mean, I'm feeling pretty good about all of our fall teams. And I know cross country left on a match, on a tournament yesterday. They got a nice aloha from people around the arena and the university as they exited yesterday to get on their bus. But when you look at soccer, a little bit of a tough start. They've been playing better. And they get to play every remaining game at home, which I think is a plus. It's a bonus for everybody, except maybe for the people in YPO. Then you look at volleyball, as I just mentioned. They've started to turn things around and looking pretty good. Football, if you look at them today, 1-2 is not what you'd want, but they won their most recent game and played much better football in a lot of different areas. So I think there's a lot to look forward to, and we are not that far off from basketball, about 5-6 weeks away, I guess, for basketball. So, yeah, I'm really happy that the University of Hawaii is in action and doing pretty well to start off August and September. Speaking of volleyball, ESPN Honolulu presents the Joshua Walker Show live at Ruby Tuesday, Moanalua. It'll be next Tuesday or this upcoming Tuesday, however you look at it, at 6:30 p.m. It'll be the 22nd, of course, of September. Join Kanoa Leahy along with Coach Walker. A couple of players will always come down to greet the fans. You get Ono food. We got specials with happy hour and Tuesday night food specials. Great prize giveaways from ESPN Honolulu and plenty of great Wahine volleyball talk. See you there next Tuesday.
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11: Kevin Harlan here from Monday Night Football on Westwood One. 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
0: It is 21 minutes after the hour of 5 a.m. on this Aloha Friday morning. Gary Dickman and Chris Shimabukuro in our ESPN Honolulu studios. If you want to get in touch, talk sports, or almost anything, almost, 808-296-1500 is the number for both. And here is our first text coming in about 4:14. Good morning, Gary. Paulie here. Any particular college football game you plan on watching this weekend? Happy Friday. Well, I've got the, the VHS, the DVR set for a couple of games, which I think are going to be incredible. And the first one is, of course, Jacksonville State and Georgia Southern. And then, of course, there's Sam Houston and Nicholls State. I'm just joking. I could care less. Even though I don't think that's FCS and FBS, but then you got Memphis against UT Martin, Tennessee Martin. Anyway, the one game, seriously. Of course, it's LSU and Ole Miss. This game has gotten so much extra fanfare and talk about it that I wish it didn't in a way. I love the buildup of course, Lane Kiffin coming back. I guess I shouldn't be surprised, as the word I see out there is hatred towards Lane Kiffin for the way he left and when he left. And the fact that he's coming back now with the team and all the circumstances in between, yeah, it's probably going to be pretty vile. I have seen a couple of things. One, his daughter is getting harassed on social media. His daughter is a student at Ole Miss. And basically some pretty mean allegations about a relationship with another student who she said she never met. That's totally crossing the line in itself right there. But also the fact that the security, they're going to have more security, they say, and a ton of it, not only at the stadium, but all around town. And the authorities there say, you know, if you're on a horseback, you got a better vantage point of what's going on around you. And they're going to have cops on horseback and downtown and stuff like that. I saw where a hotel for tomorrow, it's, you know, one of the, like, motels, I guess you could call them. And I think I might have the price here. It's something like $1,100. For my impressive stat next hour, it's going to be based on when Tennessee and Ole Miss played in 2021. There's some interesting numbers there. But let me see what I can, if I can find that. Yeah, I can't find the exact number, but I saw it was well over $1,000 for a hotel room just because it's Lane Kiffin. We know the tickets for the game were ridiculous. And here it is. If you want to go to the La Quinta Motel, $1,600. $1,600 in Oxford, Mississippi for one night. One night. And I'm looking at the screenshot of the ads where, for two nights, it's $3,221. And at one site, you can get it for a discount of $1,548 a night. That is obviously not the normal price for those. There's another Super 8 hotel, and that is, I guess, says in the university area, that is $1,731 for two nights. And according to this, they say it's $737 off. And that is, I know, I've never stayed there, but I know those types of motels, which aren't that bad, I guess, but they are not usually that kind of price. So obviously everybody's trying to make a buck off this. Lane Kiffin is telling his team that, don't worry about it. You guys just have to play. They're all mad at me. They all hate me. They don't care about you guys, so you don't worry about anything. There was another write-up I saw last night where they are not allowing into the student section anybody with an opposing team's shirt or, you know, any kind of memorabilia, uniform, shirt, hat, whatever. This is so weird how it is written, and I'm going to read it word for word because I think it's something where they worded it wrong. says no person wearing an opposing team's gear or colors will be allowed entrance into the student section. Additionally, anyone found to be wearing opposing team apparel or colors in the student section will be removed. Well, what do you need the second reason there where it says additionally? Because if you're not allowing anybody to be entered to get to the entrance of the student section, how could you find anybody in there wearing the other team's apparel to kick them out? It just seems like a weird comment. And I know I'm nitpicking there. But to do that, and there were a lot of comments on this. This was on, what site was this? On Three, one of those college sites, or Elite College Football, actually. And a lot of the comments, or enough of them, were students or fans from that area, from both Baton Rouge and Oxford, saying they've done it before. It's usually not that bad. You know, you get a little trash talk. But this is different, people responded. Because not only are you playing an SEC rival, where you'll get maybe a minor amount of trash talk in some of these stadiums, but with it being Lane Kiffin and everything involved, he probably is, and I think he said it too, the most hated man in this country this week and this season. It's not just this week, but I think more so because he's going back to his old haunting ground. One of the things I'll say about him, again, even though I was pretty upset with him a few weeks ago with the trying of getting those NFL players to be on his roster. That really, you know, bothered me. But I also got to admit, and I think anybody who follows him or college football should, he's been a pretty successful coach. I mean, look what he did at Ole Miss. When's the last time Ole Miss would have been a playoff team? Now, we haven't had the playoffs forever, but they're not a program out of the SEC that you would think would be in the top three or four. Remember, they had a chance to, you know, even maybe get a bye if they didn't falter down the stretch. They were really good. And you got to give Lane Kiffin a lot of credit for that, a lot of credit for that. What he did at Tennessee, I thought he did a pretty good job there. Rubbed people the wrong way, but he did a good job. Wasn't he on Alabama staff when Tua was there? Somebody maybe remind me if that is accurate or not, or let me know if that's true. I think he was on that staff as well, at least one of the years there. And he wasn't at Alabama that long. But USC, he got a raw deal. Not only getting fired on the tarmac at the airport after a road game, but also the fact that he had to deal with the sanctions from what Pete Carroll caused and Reggie Bush and others. That's one thing I've always hated about the NCAA and their sanction is that they make innocent people, players, coaches, fans, have to deal with the illegal acts of others. And when you punish a team later on, like after the hearings and investigations and appeals, the people that get punished had nothing to do with the infractions that took place or with the staff and team that the infractions took place, but yet they suffer the consequences. And Lane Kiffin had to deal with that. He had a deal, I believe, with Al Davis, if I'm not mistaken. Maybe it was Mark only with the Raiders. But anyway, he's been a very good offensive mind, whether you like him or not. And I know a lot of people don't like him, but that part of his legacy you have to admire. Now, some of the other things, like showing up at the first LSU game with those two influencers, Lizzie Dunn and is it Brooks Nader, they're both going to be on Baywatch. That was stupid. And maybe with just Lane saying, I'll do what I want. You can accuse me of this or that. I'm going to do whatever I want anyway. That's what I think it was. And then he had a couple of other celebrities last week, one of them being Lil Wayne. I don't know if he's going to do that on the road. But they must love him at LSU, and they've given him freedom, it seems like. Well, at least up to a point. Looks like they were having second thoughts about the NFL players, too. Let's see what happens in this game, because they're both also – as if the game itself wasn't enough of a storyline to tune in, they're also both ranked in the top 20, the top 10. I believe it's 7 and 8. So with that added to this, yeah, to go back to Paulie's text question from a while ago, that is my number one game that I am paying attention to. Now, there's going to be a couple of total mismatches, so I'm not going to have as much interest, but just a few others that I have looked at. One of them is Notre Dame, Michigan State. And I know Michigan State hasn't been that good of late, but that's usually a pretty good game. And I want to see how good Notre Dame is, how legit they might be for getting to the playoffs this year and maybe being a Final Four team like some people think they could be. Other games, as far as other ones, I think anything in the Mountain West. And what I'm looking at there, well, North Dakota State is not playing a Mountain West team, but they're playing a team that plays a few Mountain West teams in Sacramento State. Arizona is playing Northern Illinois. Fresno State against San Jose State. And those games, just because they include Mountain West teams, I will have interest in. I don't really see anything else that totally stands out. I love these big, big matchups. You know, I love in the regular season Ohio State, Michigan. You know, Auburn, Alabama, or Alabama, Georgia, stuff like that. Right now, you're not getting a lot of these games. And you can tell this is a mismatch when I give you this point spread. When you have UMass, who is 2-0, although only one game against FBS team, only one win, they are favored by 33.5 points. That, I don't believe, has happened since they've been an FBS school. I'd almost put money on that, but I did that yesterday and lost. They are playing a team called Stonehill, who I hope it's got to be FCS. I don't know if you're allowed even to play anything below FCS in college football. You know, my rule from yesterday, which didn't get any real agreement with from anybody, I don't want to see FCS schools play FBS. I'm tired of them. Way too many mismatches. Oklahoma State is favored by 56.5 tomorrow over Murray State, a game that I will have zero interest in. And there's, unfortunately, too many of those. But those are just a few of the ones that I want to see. I think also a nice rivalry would be Virginia and West Virginia. Virginia Tech, Maryland, maybe a good game. Oklahoma, New Mexico, because of the obviously playing Hawaii later on. And BYU, Colorado State, not as much interest, I guess, without Colorado State in the same conference. As we move further, and I believe within 2 weeks, we should get almost all conference games. The non-conference slate should be just about over, except for the rivalry ones at the end of the year that some schools take place in. Also, there's Clemson, North Carolina. That should be an interesting one. Clemson, I don't believe, played last week. Of course, they lost big time in week one to LSU. And they are home against North Carolina, which is going through a little turmoil. I don't think they have played last week, I don't believe, either. That should be a good game. And then Hawaii's playing Arizona State. In a few weeks, they are playing Kansas tomorrow on the road. Let's see how good Arizona State is. I guess without spending or preparing, basing your whole Saturday around UH football and the timing and all the stuff that goes with it, you get to really just focus on all the games day, morning, day, and night, and just see the ones you want. And there are a whole bunch to pay attention to, so I'll be looking forward to that. I will get more texts coming up in a second. I do want to touch upon something that I know people are going to give me a hard time about. Won't be the first time. But it involves a college football player and what he was, I think, almost forced to do, and it was the right thing to do. But to me, it wasn't necessary. I'll clear that all up when I come back. 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

Good morning. It's Aloha Friday once again. It's also once again time for the Gary Dickman Show. Dark and early, no rain as of my drive in. Hopefully it'll stay that way. We are supposed to get some this weekend from that tropical storm/depression.

0: back we are. It's Gary Dickman here on the Gary Dickman Show, ESPN Honolulu, 92.7 FM and AM 1500. I'm going to get a couple of texts in here before I talk about the college football player. Text comes in and says, who has the smallest football stadium in the Mountain West Conference? Why can't we recruit better football players? Is that little quarterback, this is the same toll person who I'm probably going to just start at, yet the same person. I'll give you a few attendance numbers just for the fun of it, because I did take a screenshot, even though it's not complete. In the Mountain West, obviously UNLV has the biggest stadium, and I don't have that number in front of me, but I know it is well over 50,000, although I think they closed the upper level for UNLV football game, but they still have the largest capacity. Air Force's capacity is 26,700. New Mexico is 24,126. I believe it is Northern Illinois that I'm looking at with the logo is 22,277. Nevada, 19,404. North Dakota State, 15,212. Hawaii, 15,014. Chris is looking up Wyoming, UTEP, and San Jose State. I'm pretty certain that those three schools have a bigger capacity than Hawaii. There is one school, there's a few schools in the Big Sky. Well, somehow Cal Poly is in the Big Sky for football, and their attendance or capacity is 8,034. Eastern Washington, I believe I'm looking at, is 4,389. And there's a few others that are in the 4,000 range. And anyway, just to answer that text question there. Let me get the next one here that is talking about volleyball, and it's a fair point. Although I'm happy Hawaii is winning with volleyball, who have they really beaten? It's a fair point. They haven't beaten any top team. But there's a way of looking at it that I look at it that we're not supposed to be that good. In other words, if we were ranked 10th in the country, and we were 6-2, the question of who have they beaten would be more meaningful. You know, it would really maybe tell a bigger part of the story. Okay, well, you're ranked 10th, even if you're ranked 20th, well, who have you beaten? But when you are a team that had a losing record last year with a new coaching staff on late notice, and you are 6-2, and these are not beating FCS football teams, I think that says something. Now, Central Arkansas looked like they were almost like that as far as a mismatch. I get that. But for Hawaii, when you're not perceived to be that good, I believe there was one, it might have been the coaches or media poll before the season, didn't have Hawaii making the Mountain West tournament. Top five go, and Hawaii wasn't included in one of the polls in the Mountain West. So knowing that they are not expected or weren't expected to be that good, at least yet, the fact that they're 6-2, I think, does show something. And that's how I'm looking at it. It is a fair question to say who they've beaten, but I think that question has a different answer depending what team you're talking about and where they are ranked and the expectation. So that's how I kind of look at that. But thank you for the text. Let's see what we got here from Nalu Mike. Thankfully and gratefully with the Warriors on the much-needed bye week to pause, mend, and heal all, Hawaii's focus will be on the Wahine volleyball team. Yesterday, I asked Kanoa to play or not to play Shalay. They say she's there today, but day-to-day, and maybe better to keep her away for conference play. But who can say? If she plays, they might win going away. But Mike, well, I mentioned it early in the show, and I'll bring it up again. How I look at it is one of two ways I think it can go. First of all, she has to be cleared. She has to be cleared. She has to be approved by the staff that she is ready to play and not be in danger of suffering any further injury to her shoulder. If she is cleared, and then the question on your text makes more sense in that, okay, then do you play or do you save her for conference? I look at it that there is a thought that you just save her for the game starting next Friday, where those games are more important, more meaningful. They're all Mountain West games. And then maybe you do save her. But I look at it this way, and maybe more than anything else, this is how I would view it. If she is 100% or close to it, if she is totally pain-free, totally cleared to play, why would you not? I mean, there might be somebody else on the team. Tali Hawkins has had a similar injury, hasn't dealt with it this year, But are you going to think, and I'm not saying people are saying this, but are you going to say, let's save her for conference? That's what's more important. I think when the players are healthy, you play them. If it's close to maybe whether she's ready, like if she is, let's say, day-to-day right now, and, you know, maybe she could play, maybe if it was a conference tournament game she'd play, well, maybe you're erring the side of caution and you hold her out. But I can't see it either way. Chris, do you have those numbers right now, by the way? Chris? Okay, but I didn't have a chance to open it. Do you have them? This is going really well.
1: Give me a hot second.
0: Sorry. Okay, give me a hot second, and I'll try to get those capacity numbers. Okay, I'll get them real. I'll get them after I finish the thought about playing Shalay or not. So, as I said, I think you can go either way. But first, she has to be clear. I would just say if she is healthy, if she's good to go, why not? This is a tournament. You know, it's not going to make a – well, it can make a big difference in the end. I don't know how the Mountain West works as far as how many bids they'll get. I don't know if I've asked anybody that. In other words, let's say it's a 2 or 3 bid league for the NCAA tournament. Well, you win a match against UCLA, that might go, that might be a real big deciding factor by the committee. You know, to be good on your RPI. And so it might be something that really helps you when you would think they would have a better chance with Shalay Reed than without Shalay Reed. So, again, it's a tough call, but first things first, she has to be cleared. And we'll see if that will take place. Okay, real fast on the capacity at Mountain West Stadiums. Allegiant Stadium for the UNLV Running Rebels, 65,000. UTEP, they play in the Sun Bowl, 45,970. I mentioned Air Force's stadium. New Mexico, they have is 37,400. Wyoming is 29,811. Nevada, I mentioned, and San Jose State's 18,203. And this capacity has Clarence T.C. Ching Athletic Complex at 15,194. So a little bit more, 180 seats more than what we saw previously. But thank you for that, Chris. I appreciate that. Okay, let's get one text in here. I promise after this break, I wanted to have a whole segment to talk about the college football athlete. But let's get one more text in here. Aloha, brother. On the topic of LSU coach trying to get a couple of ex-NFL players, apparently the NFL sent every team in college not to put those kids on their roster, I guess he means. Not even the practice squad. Apparently the people involved steered the kids wrongly, go both. Yeah, the thing is, I feel bad for these guys. Because they were just abiding by the rules, their, not really to say peers, but the people in power and the availability out there. They didn't do anything wrong. Maybe people steered them wrong. But when you see that you're not going to make an NFL roster, and that's what people kind of forget. These guys really, well, they weren't really on an NFL roster. I'm trying to remember the Naquan Wright, I guess, the tight end for the Cleveland Browns. He was waived. He wasn't going to make them. So I think that's a little bit different as far as saying, well, they got NFL players on their roster. They have guys who spent time in the NFL. I don't think he even played in a preseason game. I think he was dressed but didn't play, if I'm not mistaken. And that's only a small point. But I'm glad that the NFL did this, I guess. But I do feel bad for the kids. Those two players were kind of caught in the middle in this, and they didn't do anything wrong. Not that they have any other options, I guess, but it's too bad they are kind of like, you know, suffering through this, if you will. But thank you for that text. Okay, let's see what we get here about volleyball. People forget, the texter says, people forget that the losing season the Rainbow Wahine had last season was the first ever in school history. I did mention that about a half hour ago. I just want to see progress. Coach Walker has proven that so far, regardless of the strength of competition, we took Baylor to 5 sets. It's not like they wiped the floor with us. Overall, a winning season is a win for me. Then we can keep building on it. Great text, and that's pretty much what I was saying earlier in the show. Okay, take a break, and then when I come back, it'll be all about something that took place last Saturday and then last Tuesday. So we'll mention that in a few minutes. Also, speaking of days of the week, Monday is right around the corner, and you can catch Monday Night Football with ESPN Honolulu and Big City Diner. Watch the Giants at the Rams in the Big City Diner in Windward Mall Monday night. Enjoy great food, win awesome prizes, and have a whole lot of fun. Mahalo to Dave's Ice Cream.
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2: 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Home run!
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4: There's some slow traffic now on the H1 townbound from the Cunia Road exit to the H1-H2 merge, but it's still lighter than usual. It's Friday. If you're heading up the freeway from Eva Beach, Fort Weaver is slow from Iroquois to Kotawaka Drive. On Farrington, the townbound lanes are getting slow after Hakima Road in Nanakuli. Windward commutes looking good on the Pali, Blike, Like, and the H3. From the east, it's light on both Kalani and Oli Highway and on the H1.
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I only got a few minutes left in this segment, but I am going to mention my topic. But at the start of next hour, I didn't realize this. Today is a national holiday. I mean, I'm surprised we're working. You know, we get off for a lot of the holidays here. Today, everybody should be off, and I hope everybody will be celebrating throughout the day like I am. And I'm sure Chris is not aware, but today is National Cheeseburger Day. Of course. Not to be confused with National Hamburger Day, which was on May 28th, of course. And there are a lot of specials at the establishment that will give you, or not give you, but sell you cheeseburgers. So everybody, let's celebrate today. I have a feeling I'll be celebrating in a few hours. Okay, I want to get this in fast. ESPN Honolulu presents the Joshua Walker Show live at Ruby Tuesday, Moanalua. We'll be celebrating Cheeseburger Day then. It'll be next Tuesday, the 22nd at 6:30 p.m. Join Kanoa Leahy along with Coach Walker. A few players will come down for Ono food, prize giveaways, and plenty of great Wahine volleyball talk. We'll see you there. Okay, even though I've only got a few minutes, what took place Saturday when it was Texas against Ohio State, and we know Texas had that miracle comeback. After the game, Holly Rowe, ESPN sideline reporter, was trying to get Steve Sarkisian on the postgame, and he basically, you know, snubbed her. He said a couple of things like, gotta go, and, you know, gig him, something like that, or that was that Texas A&M slogan. I forget what he had said, but something along the word, like horns win or whatever it was, and left. She never asked him a question, and it was noted. It's a big deal. He did apologize. What was done also, as it happens in a lot of these situations nowadays, there are memes, there are AI videos, and there was one AI video that showed Steve Sarkisian telling Holly Rowe something and then smacking her across the face and knocking her down. Now, obviously, it didn't happen. Well, after the game, Arch Manning was talking to the media, and he brought it up. And he said, "You guys catch that? It was so funny. Ha, ha, ha." And a lot of people took him to task on that. He was probably told to issue an apology. He did one personally and out in the open and privately.

0: that. You shouldn't have said what he did, but it was just all in fun, if that's at all possible. More on that coming up next hour, and we'll get your thoughts on that as well. We'll get you caught up with traffic here on ESPN Honolulu.
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10: A freeway accident has been reported on the west side. It's on the H1 townbound at the H1-H2 merge. H2 isn't affected, but the H1 got backed up quickly to Kunia Road. After the accident, you'll move at speed to downtown. The Middle Street merge is still clear. The highways from the windward side are good, and it's clear on the windward side on all the major roads. If you're coming in from East Oahu, Kalani on all the highway traffic is light, and no slowdowns yet on the H1.
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0: 6:01 on this Aloha Friday morning. It's the Gary Dickman Show on ESPN Honolulu, 92.7 FM and AM 1500. We are celebrating all together National Cheeseburger Day. I will definitely celebrate it fairly often, I've realized, too. Let me get a couple of texts real fast, and then I'm going to get into the topic that I just barely touched upon. We've got a few texts on that already coming in. Somebody has corrected me, and I get that a lot. Thank you. Good morning, Gary. Only the top four teams in the league standings at the end of the season for women's volleyball will compete in the 2026. This shows you this is a real fan because he's not only telling me the tournament, but the sponsor's name. The old Trapper Mountain West Women's Volleyball Championship presented by the Palms Casino Resort. Wow. Somebody giving me all that info. I just call it the conference tournament. The conference tournament, there you go, is set to begin on the 24th of November and conclude the next night. Maybe it is basketball. I thought I saw one of the sports in the Mountain West that Hawaii is now in is only getting five teams in the tournament, and they have a bye. Maybe I think it's somewhere. But anyway, I totally believe you on that because I'm not 100% sure, and the way you presented your text with all those sponsors and everything, I definitely trust you. Another text, UNLV football has Cal and North Dakota State back-to-back. I see another loss. Yeah, let's hope so. Let's hope they get beat up, and hopefully Hawaii can make up ground in football starting next week. Okay, so before the break, if you're just tuning in, just to repeat what I was getting into about the Arch Manning comment. After the AI video went out about Holly Rowe interviewing Steve Sarkisian after the Texas game when she basically got snubbed from last Saturday, and the AI video shows him slapping her and she falls to the ground. I'm not sure if they ever showed her on the ground, but she falls away. And, okay, those things are out there. I'm not saying it's funny. Well, I guess I am saying it can be viewed as funny. It didn't make me laugh. I just thought of another one of those videos, and I didn't really give it a second thought, to be honest. I do know, I am definitely aware that in the world we live in, and it should be this way, you can't condone stuff like that, but I think there is a fine line when you're not condoning it. I don't think the video is promoting violence towards women. I really don't feel that way. And more specifically, Arch Manning, when he brought it up in the post-game press conference, and he said, you guys all see that? Actually, it was on Monday, I believe he said it. The interview was on Saturday. The video came out Saturday, and it wasn't an interview. And then Monday, when he did his media get-togethers or whatever, media scrums, he mentioned it. And he said, you guys all see that? That was funny. And he laughed a little bit. And then a day later, he issued a sincere apology, pretty long apology, and then said that he had talked to her privately also. I think that that was not necessary because does anybody really think, and I know it was wrong to do, but does anybody really think that Arch Manning was poking fun at it, that he was condoning violence towards women? I don't think that was anything that was on his mind. He just saw something that you wouldn't really see that on a TV show or a movie necessarily, but it was just one of those AI videos, and a lot of them will make you giggle or smile. They're just intended for fun. I do know that, again, if I or almost anybody on radio would say something like how funny it was, you get in a lot of trouble for that. I do get that. And it's not funny. It wasn't like I laughed. I just didn't really give it much thought because you see stuff like that fairly often these days, especially with these AI videos. So many of them that I think the majority of the ones I see, way more than half, are AI as opposed to just being real stuff. Sometimes they look real. That didn't look real. For him to, you know, apologize to me if he would have said, I'm sorry what I did, and that was it. I don't know if he was told to do this. I don't know if he wrote the apology himself. The fact that he did says something. But, again, was it something that was necessary? To me, it wasn't. I know a couple of texts are already not agreeing with my stance, and that's okay. I just feel like sometimes we're overly politically correct. And in many of those cases where I think you're overly politically correct, or we are, it still has to be done because you're not going to get away with certain acts, certain comments, certain viewpoints, even though you don't really believe it. and get away with it. I would hope that people aren't going to hold that against Arch Manning, even if he didn't apologize. Okay, so a couple of texts have come in. First text saying, AI was supposed to be funny, but I get where people get offended about the AI video of Holly. And there's a video of somebody giving a thumbs up. And, okay, thank you for that. And I get that, too. She, you know, I feel really bad for her because, as it turns out, she also was attending a funeral for her mother, I think, Wednesday. And has had a rough week. Although I don't think she really was as concerned with that, especially after the apology. And they say they've known each other for years, probably from high school or early college years anyway. Another tech. Gary, regarding Arch Manning laughing at the AI-generated Holly Rowe getting slapped by Coach Sark, your opinion is wrong. Arch laughing in front of the press simply reeks of Manning privilege. Show me where a minority college quarterback ever did this. Hope Manning gets sacked to smithereens and has to leave football. Aloha. Well, thank you for your text, but my opinion can't be wrong. It's an opinion. And I know I'm in the minority of this. I do get that. But don't tell me my opinion is wrong. You can say you don't agree. Because that makes more sense. Because I will say your opinion is wrong about it reeks of the Manning privilege. Explain to me what the Manning privilege is. What can you tell me over the years that the Mannings have gotten because of Archie, Peyton, or Eli that they wouldn't have gotten if their last name was Smith? What Manning privilege is that? Have they been in controversies before where people look the other way with scandals because they're Mannings and they get the Manning privilege? No, come on. You're making stuff up. Again, I agree that most people are going to disagree with my stance, but when you say my opinion is wrong, you're way off. And again, you can hope he gets sacked to smithereens. To leave football, that's really wishing some ill will for some comment like that. See, that's where I think it's over the top. For people saying it was wrong, and I knew it was wrong right away. And I figured we'll probably hear something from Arch Manning within a day, like an apology. I didn't think it would be as big of a story. But for some people thinking that he deserves to be hurt and injured and never be allowed to play football again, that's where I totally have drawn a line. I don't think that should be the case at all. It wasn't something that he intended to be as far as a comment that was going to hurt somebody. He just looked at it as funny. You can say it's not funny, you shouldn't laugh at stuff, sure. But to make it like he's a criminal now, an evil villain because of that, wow. If anybody has a comment or a thought in that, I'd like to hear that. 808-296-1500 is the phone number. It is the text number. I just thought that was something that was over the top. And I do feel for some that have to go over the top in their apologies for something in this, the Me Too movement from years ago, politically correct world, and just so many other aspects where you know you're not going to get away with certain acts. Just for comments or videos, you're not going to get away with it. I mean, this is not the same thing, but it's something that I can think of from this week. Eric Musselman is the head coach at USC basketball. And there apparently is, I think, a video around that I haven't seen of him really talking nasty to one of his players last year, like really nasty, making some comments that shouldn't have been said. And then there's also an accusation of him talking trash or really giving a hard time to some people on the beach in Southern California within the last week or two. And with both stories coming out at the same time, it makes Eric Musselman look bad. He hasn't issued an apology yet. And I know this isn't the same thing. Are the stories exaggerated? I don't know. If there's video, then there's a lot more proof than if it's just he said, she said. But I would expect him to have to apologize or make some comments to settle down people who were thinking he should get fired today. And those things do happen. I'm not saying that he's innocent. If he did do those two acts, then he deserves to be criticized or taken to task. By just commenting the way Arch Manning did, I just don't think it's like that. So anyway, let me see, we got another text, and I can deal with this. Your opinion kind of shows what kind of person you really are. Okay. Well, I'm not going to be somebody I'm not. And if you listen to everything I said about the situation, I wasn't condoning it. My main point is that Arch Manning, I don't think, should have been viewed as a villain the way he was. And what he did, even though it was wrong, I keep saying that, shouldn't have been viewed as bad as it has been. Those are my main two points with this. And for you to say, I guess I'm an evil person for backing him on this. So anyway, thank you for those texts. 808-296-1500 is the phone number. It is the text number. We're going to talk some UH football with Mark Venneri next hour. Didn't talk about the Thursday night football game last night. I have a friend who just joined fantasy football for the first time. She's never played before. And she was showing me her roster during the draft, which was like on Labor Day, I think. Right around there, maybe before Labor Day. It had to be before Labor Day, before the Australia game. And she told me she had two quarterbacks, Josh Allen and Jalen Hurts. Last Sunday, and I told her to let me see the lineup every week because I can maybe help her a little. Just gave her a couple of hints like, you know, don't draft people with the same bye week. Things like that. And anyway, she started Jalen Hurts last week. And I haven't seen her since Monday, but I texted her after the game last night. And, yeah, she started Josh Allen yesterday. What a game. What a game. What was it, 46 points? I saw somewhere it was like 40-something. But I saw that she said she got like 46 points, she said. That's pretty cool. And what a game it was. Some people were predicting a high-scoring game, and it was. It wasn't that close early. I mean, they were up. Buffalo was up 21-0 to start that game. Now, I did mention this the other day, and I still feel a little weird about it because I don't know why. I probably shouldn't feel weird about this because it is legal here. There's many people I know participating in Kalshi. I still don't quite understand everything I'm looking on there because there's a ton of stuff, a ton. And I don't know if all those betting apps are like that. But for the game last night, I put down a big, big bet, $5 on the Buffalo Bills to win by, I think it was 3.5. And then I put another $5 on St. Brown getting a touchdown, Amon St. Brown getting a touchdown, and he did. So I got $10 in return. I am on cloud nine. I still, again, do not understand a lot of stuff on here. People are involved with that, because I hear there are a lot. I know of several people. Let me know what you think about that. It's kind of an interesting thing, and it is legal, so that makes it legal to do and talk about, I guess, but it is a little bit different to be able to do that. Okay, let me get one text in here if I can before we get to Mark Venneri. And let me see. Okay. It won't matter. He's still of privilege. And I think this is, I'm assuming you're talking about Arch Manning. I said, I hope there's no effects about that. People won't, you know, remember this about him or hold him to that. And I think the text is regarding that when it simply says it won't matter. He'd still be a privilege. How is he a privilege? I mean, if anything, I think he's under the microscope ever since day one at Texas, where everybody expected him to be Eli or Peyton. And or maybe even Archie. And, you know, he's Cooper's son, and he didn't even start his first year. And I'm not holding that against him. Some people put him on a pedestal like he was going to be a Heisman favorite, first pick in the draft. And he wouldn't have been last year when he was eligible to go out. He is a good quarterback. But what privileges does he get? He was great in high school, which is why any college would have wanted him. And you probably think, okay, he's a Manning, that means he's good, but I think it's more so you're seeing what he's done. So I think when two texters now are kind of alluding to the privileges of the Mannings, wow. I mean, Peyton and Eli on the Monday Night Football broadcast, it's not privilege because they're funny, especially Peyton. By the way, the ratings I hear are going way down. Last Monday was, I think, their lowest rated broadcast of the Manning cast. That is usually on ESPN, too. But you can say what you want, that maybe they were, maybe Eli shouldn't be in the Hall of Fame. Chris Hart and I used to have that conversation. You win two Super Bowl MVPs, you're going to go in. But you can debate that. You can debate that Peyton was on the Mount Rushmore, how great he was. But to say there's Manning privilege, I have not seen an example of that. And if you have one, I wouldn't mind hearing it or reading it. More coming up in just a few minutes as we will welcome our special guest, and that'll be Mark Venneri. And speaking of the devil, you can check out our weekly Hawaii football podcast, Huddle Up with the Venneri Brothers, on our YouTube channel or at ESPNHonolulu.com. New edition comes out this morning, and we'll talk about that with Mark. It is brought to you by Jameson Irish Whiskey.
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4: On the west side is the slowest. The H1 townbound gets slow approaching Kualakai Parkway and stays slow to Kunia Road. You'll pick up some speed there, but the H1 stays a little bit slow to Pearl City and Aiea. No backups yet at the Middle Street merge. The three highways from the windward side are good, and it's still a light drive on Kalani on Oli Highway coming in from Hawaii Kai. The freeway is still good from Kahala to downtown.
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0: 6:21 and a half on this Aloha Friday morning. It's the Gary Dickman Show on ESPN Honolulu, and as we do during the football season on Friday, we welcome a special guest at this time. He is the man, the myth, the legend, the brains behind the whole operation, especially with the Huddle Up with the Venery podcast, and in his own words, the better looking of the Venery brothers, as he often tells me, and he joins us now as he is driven by BMW of Honolulu, Mark Venery. Good morning, Mark.
13: Everything is absolutely true until we get to the driven by BMW. So as I will continue to say, please tell our friends at BMW, I'm just waiting for that BMW to come along.
0: Okay.
13: Let's make that happen, Gary. Come on.
0: We're getting there. I'm glad you're agreeing with what you have told me many times about you and John. I forgot to mention that you are also the color analyst and does a great job every week with University of Hawaii football here on ESPN Honolulu. And first of all, before I talk football, I don't know if you realize it, but today is a national holiday. Today is National Cheeseburger Day. I'm surprised any of us are working. How will you celebrate?
13: A national cheeseburger. I got to be honest. I can't even recall the last time I had a cheeseburger.
0: Wow.
13: I really can't.
0: Yet,
13: I'm just trying, you just put me on the spot for that because I can't remember. I think maybe the last one has to be at least a couple months ago, maybe like two in the last year.
0: Wow. I had a little more recently than you, maybe in the last day. Unfortunately, I feel bad now. I feel really bad when I hear the last time you had it compared to me. So we'll stay away from that. But if you do want to celebrate, today would be the day to do it and indulge in another one. Let's talk some UH football. It was a nice win for Hawaii. It might not have been the prettiest, but it was an important victory. Now that you've had a few days to look back on this past Saturday, what impressed you the most about the first win of the season?
13: I think like I was telling John, I think the earlier, you know, when we were discussing the game, I think flow was the biggest thing for me. I mean, Micah's consistency, 33 of 45, those are good numbers. Puts you over 60% passing, which you really want to be at. And then just, you know, quick ball out, moving Audric Harris out to the outside was a good move too for me. I like the fact that, you know, he might be the guy who has the ability to take off the top, maybe be our vertical guy downfield. But Audric Harris moving from slot to wide out, love the fact that Tama had a great game. You know, your slots have been kind of money at this point. Tyson Lacadin, Tama Uliata, and also Kai Kai Carvalho. And then, you know, Devon Rice, you know, slowly getting going. When he has a crease, he has so much speed on the outside. Then I think the biggest one and the biggest point to all of this is the three takeaways from the defense. You know, we needed it.
0: Right.
13: You have three consistent turnovers. I mean, three turnovers, give the ball back, obviously, to our offense. And, you know, typically, you know, when you win the turnover battle, you're going to win football games. So those are the things that really stand out to me. Those are the things that I think, you know, really, you know, kind of drove us in the right direction for a win.
0: Yeah, there were so many aspects. I agree with you. Now, would you say that New Mexico State, I know they're not as good as UNLV or Stanford, but I would think that they're closer to a lot of the teams we're going to be playing for the rest of the season. There are some really good teams still in conference, and there are some bottom feeders still in conference. How is Hawaii able to have the success that they did last week? In other words, do you think maybe the offensive line really stepped up? Was it some unit on the defense that really stepped up? Was it a combination playbook maybe? What areas specifically led them to have this win?
13: Well, I will say New Mexico State, I think, is a very good football team. Their offensive line is, I think, averages about 6'4", 6'5", 300 across the board.
0: Right.
13: James Jones is a very physical running back. Their play action pass, you know, a decent defense. They're going to be a team to reckon with in their own conference to begin with. So that's not a team that I would be taking lightly if I was in conference. But you know, with that being said, I think, you know, again, turnover battle is key. You know, we had a couple of sacks, and I'd say when you put pressure, on teams, you know, that's going to cause things to happen. And it happened in the right way. You know, two interceptions for the University of Hawaii. Again, pressure allows you to set up things on the back end defensively that puts you in the right position. And then consistency from Micah. You know, protection, you can tell it's, you know, something I would say it was a little bit better, but I also think ball was out quicker. And when you feel a little bit more comfortable in those situations, I think it allows Micah sometimes to just make quick decisions and then get the ball out. Because, you know, everyone's going to be like, well, he didn't throw a touchdown pass. Well, he didn't throw an interception. And, again, over 60% passing is going to win you football games. You know, at 33 for 45. At 346 yards, as I'm sure everybody would take that. You know, that's,
0: right.
13: Those are good numbers, right?
0: Yeah.
13: So, but I love the play from our slots, Gary. I really do. You know, Kai Carvalho, Tyson Lacadin, and Tom Uliata just, like, are just such great football players. And, like, savvy onto the game. And I just love the way they play out there. And I think as the season progresses, I think their numbers are going to increase.
0: I agree. We're talking UH football with Mark Venneri as my guest here on ESPN Honolulu. One of the first words you said in your comments, I think, really kind of set the tone, literally, the flow. Because they did come out with more energy. They scored on their first drive. We haven't seen that in the first two games, so I thought that was encouraging. And I know you've been covering UH football and watching it and following it forever. And every now and then we'll see a guy be injured. We don't like that. But somebody will come in and emerge as a go-to kind of player. I think Logan Taylor did that as a middle linebacker. I was never aware of him. He came in as an injury replacement, and we know the rest is history. We haven't had Pafeli Ashlock yet. Hopefully we'll get him back for Wyoming. We don't know yet. But I think Tama Uliata is showing, even though the other guys that you mentioned show that they are players and are legitimate FBS slots, wide receivers are good, but Tom Uliata seems to be that reliable guy that you can count on more often than not, even with the throw that he had. And even the running back situation without Cam Barfield, Devon Rice is not supposed to be the starting running back, but boy, has he shown a lot. I see a lot from those two players specifically and how they've emerged already through 1/4 of the season.
13: Oh, yeah. And, you know, I think, you know, when they called that timeout on 4th and 4 in the goal line, as it headed to the Eva side of the end zone, I think one of the things that really stood out to me was, you know, Micah telling, you know, Timmy, we heard that after the game with Tomo, we interviewed him right after the game. He said that, you know, Micah called that play. And I don't think anybody was even ready for that. And a lot of people don't know that Thomas spent a lot of his, I want to say his senior year at quarterback. I mean, that was
0: right.
13: Something that made him one of the dual threat guys in the whole entire state. One of the, probably, if not the best athlete that has ever come out of Waipahu. I mean, that's just how good he is. And then you match now the brains behind it, not to say that he never had it. It's just now understanding college football, understanding the offense, understanding, you know, kind of who he is as an athlete within this offense, again, has emerged as a top threat. And I want to give credit where credit is due, too, because I think you're going to agree with me on this one, Gary. Sitani Mikaele has played fantastic football as well. As adding in as that blocking back, that kind of power back out of the backfield, Devon Rice playing phenomenal football, but Sitani Mikaele has stepped in as kind of like that physical back we've seen in run and shoots prior, right? You know, the Dayton Farutas, you know, the Kili Kipis, and, you know, having that physical Polynesian running back in the backfield that allows you for protection, and then has shown some bright spots of running the football. So now having a guy like Sitani, we've known that Devon Rice can block out of the backfield, but now his speed out of the backfield, he's been a bright spot. Tyson Lacadin finally getting the touches that, you know, quite honestly, he deserves. And showing what he can do on that kick return that he had, and when he's out in space, how effective he can be. So these are all things. And then Kona Moore, you know, obviously on the back end in the secondary, leads the country in tackles.
0: Currently. I love him.
13: On the back end in secondary, Kona Moore is a stud. And we always knew he was. And again, it's just showing you that maybe it took some time to get the engine going. You know, we might look back and say, hey, shoot, we could have got Stanford and UNLV. But I just hope this is just the kickstart of a more positive direction and flow of where our team is headed.
0: Mark, this is a bye week, and I love talking UH football. But before we go, I just want to get your thoughts on a high school topic because we cover the ILH. You do many of those games with either Arnold Martinez, I guess some with Josh Pacheco as well. But the story with St. Louis School and the firing of head coach Tupu Alualu this past Monday, your thoughts on that?
13: You know, I have known Tupu since I was, when he was at the University of Hawaii, Coach Tupu. I know he bleeds the blue and red. Unfortunately, you know, some things have transpired within the school, and you know, unfortunately, you know, this team has put themselves in a tough position. You know, you play IMG, Sierra Canyon, Kahuku, Mililani, and now you have St. John Bosco this Saturday. That's a tough slate. You know, that's tough. But he's never been, you know, shy to back away, you know, from competition and play against the best. But, you know, unfortunately, things happen, and the school had to move in a different direction. Former University of Hawaii great Lenny Lau stepping in as the interim head coach for the time being. I think he'll continue to, you know, obviously upheld the strong tradition of the brotherhood. And, you know, for me, I wish Coach Tupu all the best. And I hope, you know, for the sake of our, I think it's always fun when St. Louis is good, right? I think when, even ILH for that matter, I mean, how's this one, Gary? First time, you know, Kahuku's beat all three ILH schools. This is the first time in they can't even record it in history that the ILH hasn't even beaten the OIA in preseason.
0: Wow.
13: So it's. Yes, you know, Kamehameha St. Louis and Punahou did not beat any of the OIA teams on the schedule. I mean, Punahou beat Roosevelt, whatnot. We're talking in the open division side. They didn't beat anybody from the open division. So the ILH, I know, is trying to get back on track. And again, wish Coach Tupu all the best. And, you know, hopefully for sake of our state, I think it's always better when St. Louis is good too. So
0: yeah.
13: I'm sure they'll right the ship and get things better over there as well.
0: Good point there. Okay, I do have one last comment, or let you comment on Huddle Up with the Venere Brothers. A new episode comes out today. What can our listeners look forward to?
13: A sneak peek. We talked about this. You know, a lot of people have been asking me, has that you know, that introduction prior to the game, which is a phenomenal introduction,
0: yes,
13: by the way, with Bruce Buffer, the Hawaiian music, the lighting with the with everything, and him introducing. It was like, come on, Mark, you know, Bruce Buffer didn't do that. Well, how about I leave the suspense and say, watch Huddle Up with the Venere Brothers. We'll be talking about that. Watch our next episode, and we'll tell you what it's all about.
0: Okay, now it is available at ESPNHonolulu.com and also on the ESPN Honolulu YouTube channel, so you can look forward to that. Mark, thanks again. It is a bye week. Next time I will be talking with you will be when you are in Laramie, Wyoming, and you can give us a verbal tour of all the great sights in Laramie that I've heard about over there. That'll take about 10 seconds, and then we'll talk about the game the next day.
13: Yeah, and this is my first time to Laramie. The other two times I had to work and I had some things come up. So this is for real. There's no turning back from this one. I'm headed to Laramie. So I'm looking forward to it.
0: I remember Bobby Curran mentioning, I think there's like one traffic light in the heart of town. I remember him mentioning that often. I don't think that was one of his favorite trips either. But should be a good game, and it's an important game, as they all are. So we'll look forward to hearing you and John next Saturday. But before that, of course, we'll talk to you next Friday here on the show with the preview. Thanks again, Mark. We'll talk again next week. Have a good one.
13: You too, Gary. Enjoy a cheeseburger. Remember, work on that deal from BMW.
0: I will. I will do both.
13: That, okay?
0: Maybe at the same time, right, I'll do both. Good. All right. Thanks, Mark. That is Mark Venere. He is the color analyst for University of Hawaii football here on ESPN Honolulu. Does a fantastic job. And we've had great analysts over the years, and I feel that he is the best. That's how impressive he is. I learn stuff from him every game. Of course, the podcast you could get out a couple hours from now. It'll be available, as I did mention. When I come back, I'll have an impressive stat or two. 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
4: Traffic still light coming in from East Oahu, and it's still good from Kailua and Kaneohe on the Poly, the Likei Likei, and the H3. The west side H1 is slow in the usual stretches from the Kualakai Parkway exit to the Waimalu Pearl Ridge on-ramp, where it starts picking up. At the Middle Street merge, the morning jam is just starting, no backups yet, but it is getting slow after middle. The H1's okay to downtown. Nimitz is slow eastbound from the airport viaduct to Sand Island Access Road.
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0: Only 19 minutes before the top of the hour, it's the Gary Dickman Show on ESPN Honolulu. Coming up at the top of the hour, it is Let's Talk Sports. Kanoa Leahy, Tanner Hayworth filling in for Billy Hull. I'm sure Billy will be calling in as he normally does on the road, getting ready for some volleyball today. We're all getting ready for some volleyball today as we will have Rainbow Wahine against Texas A&M Corpus Christi. Tiff Wells on the call. First serve scheduled at 3:30 p.m. Tiff will join us about 3:15 p.m. right here on ESPN Honolulu. It is the Lucky Aces Women's Volleyball Invitational from the Orleans in Las Vegas. Okay, it is time for a couple of impressive stats. This is one, well, I got a few here. One, I mentioned a little bit of this earlier. The hotels in Oxford, Mississippi for the game tomorrow, LSU and Ole Miss, they are now going for over $4,400. I mentioned like $1,600 earlier. This is for one night. At the Hilton Oxford, $4,089, but with tax and fees, $4,457. That is amazing, and I guess they're trying to price gouge for the LSU fans because they don't like Lane Kiffin. Here's another one that's not really a stat, but I had to bring it up. With the NBA schedule that has been out for a while, coming up, and I think this is going to be in March or February of next year, the Atlanta Hawks are going to have, it's actually January, January 7th, if you're in the Atlanta area, they're going to have a single AF night. And what it's supposed to be about is having people that are not married, don't have a better half, and you will meet another person of the other. Well, you can meet somebody there to date, I guess. They're trying to get singles to mingle and get together. It says to bring single fans together while experiencing the excitement of Hawks basketball. That is something really, really different, really new, and I guess if it works, whatever, I guess. The Rose Bowl is unveiling a $31 million privately funded field club. It has 16,870 square feet, and it has a Rose Bowl-shaped bar and an outdoor patio. It also has seats that are indoors. And UCLA, who plays in the Rose Bowl, will be running through this establishment as they run on the field. Now, the reason I bring that up, it sounds kind of pretty cool. I guess we would agree with that. But the other reason I bring it up, every now and then you'll see about a sports venue that will have seats that are not exactly outdoors or in the vicinity of the game. First time I ever saw that was in Washington, D.C., and the arena has changed names over the years, but it has a sports bar and restaurant, but you're separated by glass. I would never want to go to a game and be indoors for an outdoor game. And I think that is great with all the money and the luxury suites. I'm trying to get some more of the numbers that they have. But I wouldn't want to do that. At the Mets game I went to in late March, it was like March 29th this year. And I mentioned when I came back, it was about 27, 28 degrees with the wind chill. It was freezing. And I had a third level, first row seat. I was pretty much numb. And I did leave early, but that's another story as far as why I left. But before the game, the ticket I had bought from SeatGeek had a ticket to the Heineken Club. And I thought, oh, right, it was a Heineken Club. I get free food and drinks. Well, it was indoors, but there was nothing free. But still, it was like an indoor area where you could sit on couches and nice chairs and watch the game on numerous TVs. You couldn't see the game from that area. And I went in there in about the fifth inning or so, just to warm up, to be honest. Just to warm up a little because it was cold and I'm not used to that. And it was packed. And my initial thought was, why would people do that? Why would you go to a sporting event and sit inside where you're not even seeing the game live? At the new Yankee Stadium, I had seen this. In like the third level there, right behind home plate, they had bars that were for specific liquors. It might have been like a Grey Goose bar or a Jack Daniels bar. I think it was both of them. And you basically are sitting there, even though you could see the stadium and the field, you weren't indoors. But they had a big TV that you would watch the game on even though the live action was viewable by just standing up and moving a few feet over. So those kind of experiences, I don't get. I would not do that. By the way, in this club, they've got 5,000 seats that were taken out, and they've got 1,100 now that are indoors. And again, the team will run through it, and it looks beautiful. If you go to Front Office Sports on Instagram, it looks really, really nice. The money involved, by the way, that's one of the reasons I was going to bring it up, it cost $31 million. $31 million for that. And that was the reason I first looked at this. But I again think that when you're going to a sporting event, to not be live around the action, it's not for me. Quick note, even though this is not a stat, a lot of teams in college basketball this week have been putting out their entire schedule, more so their non-conference schedule. I've mentioned it a couple of times. We're waiting for Hawaii's to come out. There have been at least five or six schools before today that I've seen come out with their entire schedule. So it's kind of par for the course to release it now. But I mentioned this because a few minutes ago, I was looking on Twitter, and University of Texas at Arlington unveiled their non-conference schedule. And lo and behold, they are coming here to play the University of Hawaii in the Rainbow Classic. I mentioned earlier about volleyball and all their upcoming games at home are on Thursday, Saturday. And I guess that the reason for that is got to be basketball coming up on that Friday the 6th. That'll be the Rainbow Classic. Now, I just know that Texas Arlington is coming, and they will be playing at Hawaii. I don't know if they will be the opponent on the 6th. The schedule just says from the 6th through the 9th, which means that it'll be going Friday through Monday because they've got volleyball on Saturday. So I imagine the Rainbow Classic would be a Friday, Sunday, Monday tournament. But anyway, Texas Arlington will be one of those teams. I already know that Seattle University is coming on November 2nd. And little by little, we're getting some of the other games that will be played. Hopefully, we'll get that schedule out very soon because November 2nd is not that far away. 12 minutes before the top of the hour, come back and get ready to wrap it up. I will get to the texts that have come in. I haven't forgotten you guys. Also, I haven't forgotten about this. This is really cool. ESPN, Honolulu, and Alaska and Hawaiian Airlines want to send you on an unforgettable family vacation at the Big White Ski Resort in Canada. And that prize just got even bigger. It's now a 7-day, 6-night trip for four, including airfare, hotel, ski and snowboard equipment rentals, and more. 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
4: The drive into town is still light from Hawaii Kai, and it's still a good ride from Kailua and Kaneohe on all three roads. All of the heavy traffic so far is on the west side. VH1 is slow townbound from Kualakai Parkway to the Waimalu Pearl Ridge exit. You'll pick up speed there, but expect another slowdown when you get to the Middle Street merge on either freeway. Barrington slow in Nanakuli, and Port Weber is slow from Iroquois to the freeway.
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13: Six straight loss, and in four of those losses, the Packers have had more than a one-score lead in the second half and blew it.
12: Frustration is mounting in Green Bay. After letting another lead slip away, the Packers head to MetLife, looking to regroup against Geno Smith and the 1-0 New York Jets.
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0: Only got a couple of minutes left in the show. I'll get a couple of texts here in just a second. Want to remind you that ESPN Honolulu presents the Joshua Walker Show. It is live at Ruby Tuesday in Moanalua. Next Tuesday, the 22nd of September at 6:30 p.m., join Kanoa Leahy along with Coach Walker. A couple of players will always come down for Ono food, prize giveaways, and plenty of great Wahine volleyball talk. See you there. Before I go to the text line, I kind of hinted at this earlier. I want to make sure I don't forget it totally. About the last time, but Tennessee and Ole Miss played a game in Oxford, Mississippi in 2021. And I remember these numbers. Well, I don't remember the specific numbers, but I remember a lot was made out of some of the numbers that did come out of that game. 47,890 alcoholic beverages were sold. That's a lot. I forget what the capacity is at Ole Miss, but let's say it's probably around 50,000. That's a lot, because you know not everybody is of age and or drinking. 548,000 in revenue from alcohol from one game. 51 fans were ejected, and the whole student section. Not 51 from the student section, 51 fans who were not in the student section, and then the entire student section. I'd like to find out what they did to have everybody ejected. And last but not least, 18 people were arrested. It is just mentioned last night on a video on, I think it was Instagram, because of the game tomorrow and what is expected. I hope it doesn't get anywhere near like what they're talking about. I hope Lane Kiffin, I hope he loses, because I feel bad for Ole Miss and what they had to go through with his exit and everything involved. But I hope there are no cheap shots or anything else. I would imagine there'll be a lot of signs out there that might not be all viewable or appropriate for TV And I'm trying to remember. I think game day is there, but I'm not positive about that. A couple of texts on the topic about Arch Manning I will get into. The Manning privilege in the sense that he wouldn't have said it if he wasn't a Manning. His laugh normalizes the evils of AI, which needs to stop. Arch is wealthy, make no mistake. I agree that the evils of AI, which maybe needs to stop, I don't think he wouldn't have said it because he was a Manning or did say it only because he's a Manning. I don't think it was really that. And that's kind of my sense or stance about it, you know, being overblown a little. If Coach Sark had hit Holly Rowe in real time and Manning did what he did, then it would be an issue. So get real. Yeah, and obviously it was just a trying to be an attempt at humor. Last text is that St. John's basketball player still at LSU, R.J. Louise, I don't believe is allowed on because the SEC took that stance from NBA, NFL, and WNBA players. Not allowed, so probably not. That's all the time I have. Let's Talk Sports is next.
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4: It's Friday, so traffic is lighter than usual, but right now there's still plenty of slow traffic on the west side. The H1 townbound gets slow at Kualakai Parkway and stays below speed from there to the Waimalu Pearl Ridge on-ramp. After Halawa, the H1 is the better route to take. The Moanalua getting slow now all the way from Halawa to Middle Street. The H1 is moving fine until you get to the east end of the airport viaduct. Windward and East Oahu traffic's looking good.
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0: understand where I got a little bit of a confusion moment there. We can call it old age. We have Gary Dickman, speaking of old age, who's handing things off to us. Just kidding. Just joking.
1: No, you're not, and I feel it, and I am it.
0: But you are better than us because you wake up at an ungodly hour to do your two-hour show, which just recently wrapped up a few minutes ago. How'd it go for you this morning?
1: Went well for me. I'm not sure if a lot of people were happy with some of the comments I made, but I kind of expected it. What I'm talking about, I brought it up, and I meant to bring it up yesterday, but the Arch Manning situation where he issued an apology to Holly Rowe after he basically made fun of the AI video of the post game on Saturday where Steve Sarkisian slapped Holly Rowe in an AI video instead of doing the interview. It went semi-viral, I guess, and a lot of people thought, I don't think they mention it that much because we see a lot of videos like that. What really went viral is when Arch Manning made the comments on Monday. I saw more of the backlash towards him. And my thoughts were, even though it was wrong for him to do that, you're not going to be looking good if you do that. It's the wrong thing to say. I don't think his intent was to laugh like, this is great, this is funny, I'm condoning it. It was just something with slapstick humor that a young guy thought was kind of funny. I saw the video and didn't really give it much of a second thought because I knew it was AI, whatever, just made up video. It didn't bother me, and I'm not saying I liked it, but it didn't make me laugh either. I just thought where he was taking the task for a really extensive apology, I think he might have been forced to do it. I just thought it was a little overdone or overblown as far as the criticism towards him, because I don't think he had any ill intent at all.
0: I mean, maybe not. I don't think that he should be canceled for this or forever demonized for this, but I do think it was a blockhead moment on his part. You know, I hear that a lot from people who were saying like, oh, he has to apologize for this thing that wasn't even real. It was an AI video. I was like, yeah, but what it depicted was something that was pretty disturbing. And yes, it's AI. We're in a different world now with this stuff. It can be generated in an instant. But if someone were to have done like an animated cartoon that also depicted the same thing, we'd be probably up in arms a little bit about that. Or if someone acted it out and it was a fake acting scene of the same kind of thing, of Sark backhand slapping Holly Rowe, I think that would also be reason for pause, and people would look at that as being kind of just a disgusting thing to depict. And I think just for Arch Manning to have said the words like, oh, that AI video where Sark slaps Holly Rowe and then laughs about it, like there's just something that is, I think, very tone deaf about that statement. Just knowing the sensitivity of that kind of thing, right? And we saw some of the backlash to the Good ad, remember, when they were advertising driver, and it depicted a man who pushed down and sort of stood threateningly over another woman. And I guess they were trying to do something that sort of was in line with the movie Obsession or a scene in the movie Obsession or something. I don't know. Anyway, but that kind of stuff is that there's a sensitivity there because that is a problem, unfortunately, in our communities and in society. And it was just kind of a dumb moment on his part to not recognize that, although it was funny because if you watch that video of him in that press conference, almost immediately after he says it, you can see him like look off to, I don't know if it was a sports information director or a media relations person there. You could kind of see he maybe had that like instant regret of like, ooh, that might not have been the most well thought out idea. And so I do think it was of value for him to apologize. I think he did speak privately with Holly Rowe, and I appreciate that. I don't think Holly Rowe is calling for Arch Manning to be, you know, publicly punished or anything like that. And that's sort of the main thing here. It was just kind of a blockhead moment on his part. I don't think he should be forever demonized, and he's probably not an evil person. But I also think that, you know, we're in a day and age now where if you are the quarterback at Texas and you are making, you know, millions of dollars in NIL money, like, I don't think it's totally unfair to be now held to a different standard than what would have maybe been the case two decades ago, right? I don't know if these guys necessarily deserve or, you know, earn the same kind of pass because there's just a lot more professionalism that has been injected into the sport, and I don't think it's asking too much of people on the periphery, even if you're talking about a 20 or 21-year-old dude. Like, it's not too much to ask, like, hey, look, there's going to be now a higher standard of decorum that I think you're going to have to behave by.
2: And I think another thing that we should take account in this situation is how people have responded to Holly Rowe. You know, she's kind of in this kind of space of, you know, something happening to her a lot, where now in the comments, everyone's kind of dogging her. You know, people are making a lot of comments about, you know, her own appearance, about, you know, reporters in general. Like,
1: I saw one,
2: you know,
1: like that only.
2: So it's, yeah, but there's a lot more than one that happens. You know, obviously as many times as, you know, an athlete can get death threats or, you know, people DMing them, you know, insane things. Yeah. Reporters probably get, and probably reporters on the level of like the Holly Rose, you know, who is probably one of the best reporters, sports reporters out there in the world.
0: Yeah, I mean, she's been doing it forever, man.
2: She's been doing it forever. She's a respected journalist, and it just sucks to see someone do that. And I think another thing that I saw was like, oh, you know, it's Holly Rose today, but, you know, what if, you know, that face in that AI-generated video was like your sister or your mother, then, like, is that funny still?
0: Yeah.
2: And it's like, that's the main issue, is that without her consent, she was kind of, you know, put into this video as if it was, you know, real life. You know, we all know it's AI and all that stuff, but still, it's pretty disturbing to
0: see. And you can see the snowball effect of just that moment of if Steve Sarkisian hangs out like a little longer and gives like a legitimate interview, does that AI video get made? Is it created? It was sort of like this thing that was born out of a little bit of a moment of impatience on the part of Sark, right? And he apologized to his credit as well, but it just kind of goes to show, you know, it's like the snowball effect sometimes from some of these what seem to be in the moment very innocuous decisions, but in that instance, it was like this thing that led to this other thing that didn't even exist until that initial thing happened.
2: Yeah, plus, like, when you look into the, like, why that happened, it makes sense, honestly, from, like, Sark's, like, perspective. It wasn't good because there's that whole issue, like, in the halftime,
0: they were,
2: like, waiting to do the interview. There was a couple of difficulties.
0: Sure.
2: He got annoyed and then left before.
0: But this was post-game.
2: He was still able to do, like, the halftime interview and, like, you know, you go post-game. So
1: he also waited, I heard, too. That's maybe why he left.
2: He did also wait a little bit in the post-game interview I saw. There was, like, some explaining there, too. So I can get that he's annoyed. I'm not surprised that a coach, you know, would kind of blow off a sideline reporter. You know, we all love Greg Popovich.
0: It was always,
2: you know, a little bit funny whenever he did it. You know, obviously, it's very apples and oranges for sure, comparing Sarkisian to Greg Popovich for sure. But, like, I'm not trying to say, oh, Sark was right in doing what he was doing. There's just a lot of bad that happened that if it was put all out there and they apologized and said, this is the reason why, instead of waiting like the entire week and letting all of this play out, that's the main issue.
0: Yeah.
2: And that's not even like the only controversy that happened. Sure. Well, UT Austin
0: to me,
2: and the football
0: the
2: game.
0: The halftime interview is one thing. Like, he's got to go in and he's got to address the team, right? You have only X number of minutes. That one I understand. And that almost leads into another discussion of like, how valuable are these in-game interviews anyway, right? And I think there is a very legitimate discussion to be had there of like whether or not they're valuable at all, right? But it's just a way for networks to sort of flex a level of access. You know, every once in a while you'll get a nugget that's kind of cool, but I don't know how valuable they are. The post game stuff to me is completely different because there is a result. There isn't that same time limit. I mean, yeah, coaches do want to get into the locker room and address their team after a game, but you don't have the clock running in the same way. Plus, you just won in this incredible fashion, this incredible come from behind victory. And so I don't think it's asking too much of Steve Sarkisian to just hang out a little bit longer, even if there is a little bit of an inconvenient delay, because it's like, hey, look, man, this is your program. This is a magical moment for you guys. Like, give Holly Rowe and give the network that has paid so much in the way of like big television dollars that have trickled down to get you paid in this massive, astronomically high contract. And it's just like, that's the very least you could do, is just, you know, act with a little bit of professionalism there for someone who is also a professional in her job in Holly Rowe. So it's like that is sort of the starting point, right? That was the first domino into what transpired with the AI video and all of that stuff. But this texter actually asked an interesting question, Tanner, being our resident young person here in the studio. Konoha making senior mistakes on introducing Christian Mabukuro. We have Gary, who's admitting that, you know, getting a little bit...
1: it's obvious, isn't it?
0: A little bit longer in the tooth there.
2: I had my young person issue where I lost my complete train of thought yesterday.
0: Yeah, I guess it happens on both ends of the spectrum here. But this texter asking, maybe the younger generation views AI videos differently. Tanner, what do you think?
2: Depends
0: maybe not that
2: person.
0: Particular one, but in general. But that is an interesting question. Like, for us, Gary... and Chris, maybe you can get in on this too as another one of the young people here. But you know, for us, the AI thing is very different from what we have grown up knowing, right? It is this different capability, and I think it is for a lot of younger generation people as well. But it's not as shockingly different from what we once knew the world to be, and so it might be, you know, this sort of form of general entertainment that is viewed and accepted in a much different way for younger generation people. Is that accurate to say?
2: I think it depends on the person. I think people can. You know, surmise how I, you know, how I identify, you know, in certain kinds of politics and all that stuff. I'm very anti-AI, you know. Whenever I see, like, you know, the AI pop up on my Google, I'm a little sad because I can't turn it off and it's just automatic. And there's so many other issues with AI that I could, you know, stand in my soapbox on. But one of the things is just this generative AI stuff is – it's scary, man. I mean, there was only last month where there was that political, the political ad where someone used the image of Haunani K. Trask to forward, like, anti-abortion messaging. And the guy was just like, I didn't know it was Haunani K. Trask, despite it being, like, the Haunani K. Trask photo. And so it's really scary because there's just not a lot of... restrictions. There's not a lot
0: Correct.
2: Of, you know, stuff there to protect those who don't want to be used in a lot of these AI videos. So I'm definitely in the camp of anti-AI in most things. You know, I like to write the final draft of a paper the night that it's due and not use ChatGPT personally.
0: All right, now you're just lying. Now you're just absolutely lying. I'm just kidding.
2: I'm offended.
1: No, yeah, what you're saying about
2: I throw my headphones off.
0: Yes, that was.
2: I know how to BS a paper on the night before.
0: That was a look of you were flabbergasted by my comment there. You were like, "How dare you? How dare you accuse me of that?"
2: I can swear I've never used ChatGPT a single time in my life.
0: Really?
2: Yes.
0: You are
2: only,
0: a good man.
2: Only when I've been forced to for a college homework assignment.
0: Okay.
2: Which is. Insane to
0: like
2: say
0: like it was part of the assignment.
2: Yes.
0: Got it.
2: I hated it.
0: Okay.
2: And I made sure to tell my professor how much I hated it.
0: But you're so right about the dangers of it. I mean, there are like these political candidates who are now using AI to get like endorsements from, you know, Donald Trump or whoever it may be. And it's like these are not real, but they're using them and they are posting them as if they are real. And then they're like, oh, no, it's just AI, just having fun. We're just joking around. And it's like that's the very dangerous line that we're walking. And imagine the level of technology 5 years from now,
2: right.
0: 10 years from now, and how hard it's going to be to determine what's real or not. Chris, where is your view? Where do you sort of stand here on the AI stuff?
3: So a little bit of background about myself is that I was formerly a full-time graphic designer and a broadcast graphic designer too. So I did a lot of like – I got
0: – You got promoted to radio.
3: I got promoted to radio. Totally not because of the company I was working for ran out of money for my position.
0: Oh, man.
2: It's sad, man.
3: It's very sad.
2: I mean, you all see the AI flyers everywhere. You see every single restaurant that uses AI for their logos and everything. I mean, San Diego State put out that really crappy new reveal video for their bad, bad, gross new redesign that they really want to do. And that's like,
1: not real, is it? The Jaguars and everything?
2: No, that's real. That's San Diego State. Yeah, but the video they use is generative AI. Okay. You know, a certain organization, you know, a public organization that houses many students that, you know, UH uses a lot of AI, and I'm not very happy about it either.
0: I do want to give Chris a chance just to finish that thought. Sort of giving a little bit of the background finish, please.
3: Yeah, and I think I think AI is useful in some situations, so like tools, resource gathering, and stuff like that. Then I'm like all for. But when it comes to generative AI, and especially when you go into the creatives, it just ruins the whole point of having creative people do creative things.
0: Yes,
3: because it just nullifies, just like it takes almost the soul out of it, and it takes away, like, maybe it can do it in some sort of way. But if you notice, you know, I'm not going to name any restaurants, or there's a big, like, flyer going around for, like, those restaurants that you can definitely tell the same text font, the same type of imagery. And then even for, like, the food, sometimes it's, like, generative AI and stuff like that. And you can really tell. And it really kind of hurts me because it's just there's people who know how to do this, or there's resources like Canva, for example, that are like free to use, and they're super easy to use, even if you don't know anything about graphic design.
0: Yeah. So that's one element, right? And we have, I think, lamented that there are so many jobs that are now going towards AI, and certainly graphic design and those industries are impacted greatly. Very self-serving view, and this is a different topic from what we started with, obviously, but it's an offshoot. But you know, very self-servingly, it's like, oh, are we going to approach the time where, you know, live broadcasts are going to feature AI announcers and that kind of thing? Like, we're not that far away from even just like, you know, having news updates maybe by AI-generated news anchors and that kind of thing.
2: ESPN already does that for a lot of their articles.
0: But yeah, you have writers, exactly. Yeah. You have articles that are written by AI for a number of different platforms, and it's like, I care about that because of what Chris is saying, and not just in a self-serving way, but also like, you know, when I ingest, content, I like humanity being attached to it. I like the soul that is attached to it. I like seeing human creation. Like, that's something to me that is still of value. But I wonder if this next generation, or the one on the heels of this one, will have any bit of concern or care about that kind of thing. Chris?
3: So a little bit of, or something that it's kind of, it was interesting at first, but now I'm a little uncomfortable with it. One of the games that came out maybe about a year or two ago, The Finals, uses like an AI announcer to announce, like, it's like an arena, like, action kind of game. So it announces when things happen at certain points, and it's all AI generated. And then also there's like a broadcasting software, or like there's AI like commentators that happen for like esports now. I don't know how far that is along now, or if it got canceled, if it got canceled or anything like that. But I remember that was a thing about 6 months to a year ago. So it's already, I would say AI is a very big part of esports now, and I'm very scared of it. But I'm not too sure where it's at now.
0: Sure.
3: A little less.
0: But it could be an indication to what might be on the horizon. This has been a very optimistic and uplifting conversation here so far. But we established this conversation to ask one very important question.
2: How could Allen Iverson do all this?
0: Should there still be in-game interviews?
1: I would vote no. Can I just make one last point?
0: Yeah, go ahead.
1: Well, you know, like Tanner brought up a few minutes ago, that it wasn't funny, the video about Holly Rowe. I don't think anybody who thinks it's funny should be given any leeway for how their thoughts are. I wasn't saying that at all. Arch Manning was wrong. I admit that. But my point goes to something like this. We got a text earlier that said, let me see where it is. Show me where a minority quarterback who did the same thing would get the same kind of treatment. Hope Manning gets sacked to smithereen and has to leave football early. Aloha. See, when people think that he's that bad of a person, I just think it was a dumb thing to do. He shouldn't be held as accountable as some are. That was my main point.
0: So that texter is suggesting that the backlash would have been worse for another quarterback who was maybe of a different ethnic composition. Is that what they were suggesting?
1: Yeah, because he's mentioning the Manning privilege several times. And yeah. I kept asking, for example, where has there been a Manning privilege?
0: You know what? Maybe from some corners, maybe some areas of the people who sort of defended him, you know, who were kind of saying, hey, it's just a fake video. Why the heck would he have to apologize? Maybe there was some sense of that. I didn't feel like generally he didn't feel any kind of wrath. No. Like, it definitely seemed like that's why he had to issue a public apology. That's why he talked to Holly Rowe. Like, there was some pretty instant and strong backlash, I thought. So I don't know if I would categorize that as sort of being, oh, Arch Manning was left off the hook because of Manning privilege or white privilege or whatever it is. I didn't feel like he was let that much off the hook, to be honest, at least generally speaking. But maybe in some corners by some people he was.
1: A couple of people did, yes. I mean, don't agree with that.
2: This is a footnote that will be in his Wikipedia that in a couple of years you'll be like, oh, yeah. I mean, like, people don't even talk about, you know, Jameis Winston's college career and everything that he did there.
0: Yeah.
2: But we'll leave that for another show.
0: That's right. That's right. Let's not even bring up what Uncle Peyton did to that trainer back in Tennessee. All right. What are you leaving us with here?
1: I saw this just a few minutes ago. Ian Rappaport is reporting something different than I saw on social media, which obviously was wrong. Cooper Rush is starting for Atlanta this Sunday, not Tua.
0: Yeah, apparently Tua is still out of commish. And then Michael Penix Jr., even though he's cleared to fully practice, is not yet cleared to actually play. So the Falcons, as predicted earlier in the summer, going with Cooper Rush, right? We didn't even talk about my Lions. Did you like that? I was able to completely prevent any Lions conversation from taking place there in this hand.
1: Did they play last night?
0: No, they did not. Well, maybe in the third quarter. They played a little bit in the third quarter, but no, for four quarters, they did not fully play. That's for sure. All right, Gary,
1: guys,
0: appreciate
1: have
0: it,
1: a good
0: man.
1: Show.
0: Gary
1: Thanks.
0: Dickman, you are not old at all. Don't ever say that. You are fantastic, and you are a superhuman for the amount of times that you can wake up during the week at the time that you do and still do not just this job, but his other job as well. So we give him a whole lot of credit for that. You want to get on down to Big City Diner, though. Big City Diner is where it's at for Monday Night Football. In fact, you got another good Monday night game coming up, the Giants at the Rams. This is a pretty fun one, I think. If you go on down to the Big City Diner at Windward Mall on Monday, you can enjoy great food, win awesome prizes, have a whole lot of fun. Mahalo, in particular, to Dave's Ice Cream. So get on down there. All right, we have some text messages that we'll get to here in a little bit.
2: What are they going to be talking about?
0: We do have to talk about the Lions and the Bills. I made, you know, they almost did the backdoor cover thing, and then I would have totally been feeling super sweet because I did think that the Bills were going to win that game. I thought 5.5 was doable as far as the Lions to cover. That was before I realized they had two more offensive linemen that were unavailable for that game. Their defense is kind of in shambles. Hot take coming up, guys, and I want to hear your thoughts on this, Tanner. Is the Dan Campbell era in Detroit starting to come to a close? Are we nearing the end of it? I actually have some thoughts here on this as a card-carrying Lions fan, so we'll get into some of that stuff. Laurie Santee, the great Laurie Santee, is going to join us a little later on in the show. And Billy Hull will call us from Las Vegas to absolutely rub it in that none of us are up there with him. All right, we're going to take a break. 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
4: 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Major League Baseball's postseason.
5: And there's a drive out toward left and deep. Gone! Home run!
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7: Traffic's looking really good coming down the leeward coast. There's a little bit of slow traffic on Farrington through Nanakuli, but not much. The H2 is at speed from Wahiawa and Mililani. Fort Weaver, slow northbound from Iroquois to Kotawaka Drive, and it gets slow again from Queens up to the freeway. The H1 is below speed from Kunia Road to Kaahumanu. Both freeways are now backed up at the Middle Street merge, and then it's slow to downtown. Windward traffic's good from the east. It gets slow in Kahala.
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What's up? Good morning. Let's talk sports. Kanoa Leahy here in the ESPN Honolulu studio across from Tanner Hayworth, who's filling in for Billy Hull, who's in Las Vegas covering the Rainbow Wahine volleyball team. We have Chris Shimabukuro, who is in the production room next door. There's also Christian Shimabuku. Anyway, you can

0: Kevin Harlan here from Monday Night Football on Westwood One. Join me and Hall of Fame quarterback Kurt Warner from Los Angeles for the New York Giants at the Rams. The Giants are coming off a big win in head coach John Harbaugh's debut. The Rams hope to bounce back from their disappointing loss in Australia. Giants-Rams on Monday Night Football.
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0: The Lions were bumping this, right?
1: Yeah, before the game. You know, I was a little worried, obviously. The defense looked sus against the Saints. Lions able to somehow still hang on for that victory. Hey, look, the Bills made the Texans' defense look like pretty plain and ordinary and pedestrian. Like, I think there was a high probability that they were going to be able to drive the field effectively against the Lions' D. I was just hoping that the Lions wouldn't get, you know, a haymaker to the chin in that first quarter, go down 21-0, basically spot the Bills 21 points before they started to do anything offensively. And then, you know, to the Lions' credit, they did show a little bit of fight. They just couldn't get really that key stop. And when they did, at least to where there was a chance that they could get the backdoor cover, if you're into that kind of thing, they go three and out deep in their own territory, and that was pretty much all she wrote. But yeah, the Bills are really good, man. I think Joe Brady, this new version of his offense where it just seems like he has a little bit more latitude and freedom because he's the head coach now. There's a certain boldness to it. They have so many weapons now. It's crazy. And you know.
2: Well, they have one less weapon.
1: Well, yeah, concern for DJ Moore, obviously, but, they have like 17 or 18 tight ends that they throw the ball to. It's unbelievable. And then you have James Cook and, obviously Josh Allen. Is unlike really anybody else in the game. So the Bills are they're favored to make it to the Super Bowl out of the AFC for a very good reason. I think we saw a lot of it on display against the Lions last night. I'm a little worried though about Detroit and sort of like where we are. And everyone sort of gets on me. Billy always bangs on me a little bit when we talk about the Lions because, you know, I'm saying, you know, I think the window is closed for them to make it to a Super Bowl. They have never made it to a Super Bowl in the Super Bowl era. And he always sort of, you know, gives me the business about, you know, being too pessimistic or something like that. Not only am I thinking that their window is closed, and they'll still probably win a good amount of regular season games. I don't think that that's out of the realm of possibilities, but their effectiveness to get deep into the postseason, their potential to do that, I think that that is probably not the highest of percentages when it comes to that. I feel like we are kind of fast approaching the dissipation of the Dan Campbell effect, right, where hey, look, to his credit, man, he came in, this big, gargantuan human being, came in, established a certain toughness, revamped the culture there in Detroit. It was very sort of Motor City friendly, and I think that that had an effect, a very positive effect on the team. To their credit, their front office brought in some talent, made some good draft picks, made some good moves, and so they were in a position where it's like, okay, thanks to Dan Campbell, they are in a little bit of a better place culture-wise.
2: Of course.
1: But I think what we're now seeing is Ben Johnson had a lot to do with it. Ben Johnson had a whole lot to do with certainly what that offense started to become and what defined them for several years. And part of why they were such a threat was, you know, defense was always a little bit hot and cold. It was always a little hit or miss, sometimes literally, on the defensive side. Aaron Glenn did a great job as the DC, but there wasn't this, like, level of dominance on the defensive side of the ball. What defined the Detroit Lions in those years where they make it to an NFC championship game, those back-to-back years where they were like really, really good, like they were legit contenders. And I'm not sure if everyone's going to be after 2 weeks in the same side of this where they're calling the Lions a true contender. I'm not sure if that's still going to be the case. And I think when you look at those 2 years, what was one of the main factors? It was Ben Johnson. But because there was such a debt that was, you know, seemingly owed to Dan Campbell for establishing and redefining that culture, there was never going to be a thought, at least a realistic thought, of, oh, Ben Johnson is also a head coaching candidate. What do we do about that? And you would have to, and it doesn't ever really happen. You never actually see this. And I think that that's kind of a weird thing about professional sports is – you're so indebted to that head coach for, you know, what they have done. To his credit, he did a lot. But when you see this sort of like super intelligent, super stud young coordinator who is clearly destined to become a head coach, and you can't ever predict what's going to happen when that does occur, because not all coordinators are meant to be head coaches or great head coaches. But we are certainly seeing that Ben Johnson appears to have the juice, appears to have the juju to be a really good head coach, and certainly his impact on offenses indicates that. And so you would never see, and this didn't happen in Detroit. I don't know if this could ever happen. I would love to, if someone has an example of this, please let me know. But how bold would it have been for the Lions to recognize, like, oh, Ben Johnson is kind of the real straw that stirs the drink here, and maybe we should give some consideration to pulling the old switcheroo. That would never, ever happen, and yet because of that thought of, like, it can never happen, the Lions possibly missed out on doing something that could have continue to propel them in a much more positive direction. You know, is that weird? Am I just being a weird Lions fatalist here?
2: No, I mean, one kind of happened, and it didn't go well. I think about, you know, the long-lived era of the Freddie Kitchens era of the Cleveland Browns. Remember when Hugh Jackson got fired and then Greg Williams was the interim head coach? And then the Freddie Kitchens offense, with him as the offensive coordinator, looked pretty good. And they were playing really well. And then so they're like, oh, what if we just hire Freddie Kitchens as our head coach? And it was probably one of the worst decisions
1: yeah.
2: ever made.
1: Yeah, right.
2: So, like, it happens.
1: You just don't know,
2: I
1: guess.
2: You just don't know. And I'll say this, too. In the eyes of a guy like Dan Campbell, who isn't necessarily there to be, like, your offensive play caller. He wasn't, like, the offensive –
1: That was very evident last year.
2: Exactly. So there's just kind of this weird – as we go into, I think, the modern NFL – your head coach, with some exceptions, is most likely your primary play caller, or they're just the head of this amazing offense that people will continue to hire offensive coordinators from. But you have this system that everyone just kind of seems to learn from. Like, obviously, the exceptions that come to mind, you know, Mike McDonald, your DeMeco Ryans.
1: Yeah, yeah, yeah.
2: Like, unless
1: defensive coaches,
2: yeah, defensive
1: right?
2: coaches who are, like, very obviously amazing. Jesse Minter will probably be another one, but he's only just started his time in Baltimore. But, you know, with exception to that, you look at a lot of the guys that have been in the NFL as head coaches for long periods of time. You think of your Sean McVays, your Sean Paytons, your Kyle Shanahans, Andy Reid. These are all guys that have a system that just seem to kind of work out in the end. Obviously, I think of other guys that are exceptions, you know, like your Dan Campbells, your John Harbaughs, maybe even, or even like a Mike Vrabel, where these are culture guys.
1: Yeah.
2: And if your
1: yeah.
2: culture is strong enough, sure, that's enough for it to just kind of live on forever. But for these culture guys, there comes a point. And I think we are at that point. And I just want to know from you, because I was annoyed whenever I saw this happening last night. Why did it feel like Dan Campbell paced like 10,000 miles last night? Because every time they would cut to Dan Campbell, he wasn't really doing anything. He was just kind of walking around, not really saying anything, just looking down, pacing up and down the sideline, not really talking to anybody. And I'm just thinking to myself, why isn't he just like doing anything? Why is he just walking around?
1: Well, I mean, that's sort of his thing. He's a culture guy, so he's more of a delegator of responsibility, right? And I think that's a good thing. I didn't really love it when he was taking on the responsibility of calling plays last season when he assumed that position. You know, they did bring in, of course, if you're looking for a new offensive coordinator, what's the franchise you look to first? The Arizona Cardinals. And they bring in the old Cardinals offensive coordinator. And so, you know, I had some thoughts about that when that happened. But yeah, I think to your point, that is a really good point, because you do have the different variations of head coaches. And Dan Campbell, without a doubt, is a culture guy and instills a certain level of aggressiveness and confidence in that regard. And I think that has been very valuable for the Lions, especially for a franchise that has always been kind of that inferior, suffered from that inferiority complex. And so you needed a guy that was going to break through that. And he did, to his credit. But there are limits to that. You can only take the culture thing so far, because then it comes down to, all right, what are we doing as far as like the granular stuff? Mm-hmm. Like what kind of schematics are we applying? Like what's some of the calculative stuff that we are applying here? And I think that you had that perfect combo with the culture guy and then the calculation guy mm-hmm. in Ben Johnson.
2: And he stayed for much longer than he
1: did. He stayed for an extra year at the very least. That's for sure. Yeah. Wanting to maybe get another crack at the Super Bowl. It didn't quite happen. And then he moves on to the Bears, but they had that perfect combo. And I think you realize you take away the Ben Johnson aspect of that combination, and unless you get another mad scientist sort of quasi genius guy in there, you're then relying on something that isn't quite as substantive.
2: Do you know what would be funny if they did, in fact, you know, if they did fire, you know, Dan Campbell at the end of the
1: year?
2: Pull
1: the switch.
2: If they pulled the switch, and you know, their biggest reaction is to pull like one of those really young and popping offensive coordinators. What if the Baltimore Ravens do very well this year? I think this Declan Doyle guy, I have a good feeling about him, but I think it would just be funny considering that his first offensive coordinator job was under Ben Johnson.
1: Yeah, that would be pretty
2: funny. Just bring in the Ben Johnson disciple and be like, well, it worked for us for all these years in the past.
1: Has there ever been a team that pulled the coaching switch? It's like the Seinfeld episode where he was dating one roommate and wanted to date the other and asked George, how do I do it? And George Costanza says, you want to pull the switch? It'll never happen. And then he came up with this like really grandiose plan of like how he could do it. I don't know of any team that has ever pulled off in that way the old coaching switch. And the Lions, maybe they would have been better off
2: for Tampa
1: had they done it. Yeah, there you go. ESPN Honolulu and Alaska Hawaiian Airlines want to send you on an unforgettable family vacation at the Big White Ski Resort in Canada, folks. It's now a 7-day, 6-night trip for four, including airfare, hotel, ski and snowboard equipment rentals, and more. Listen to Let's Talk Sports and Pacheco and Hart. Be the ninth caller. When you hear Mr. Big White, you'll be qualified to win. All right, we're going to stir things up a little bit. Laurie Santi going to join us on the other side. 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
3: ESPN Honolulu traffic. Kalani on Oahu Highway is moving okay from Hawaii Kai up to the freeway, but it's slower now on the H1 from the Waialae exit to McCully. The trip from the windward side, good on all three roads. On the west side, the H1 is still slow in spots from Kunia Road to the H1-H2 merge. It's slowest at the Middle Street merge. The Moanalua backed up to Pu'uloa Road. H1 is backed up on the airport viaduct. After middle, the H1 is slow to Punahou.
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0: What's up? Welcome back. Let's talk sports. Lions should have promoted Dan Campbell, hired Ben Johnson as head coach for sure. That's a way to pull the switch, is you elevate Dan Campbell to a front office position, and then you elevate Ben Johnson.
1: You do
0: Ben
1: the good
0: Johnson.
1: Old Bruce Arians operation.
0: Yes, that's right. Everybody moves up. Everybody's a winner. That's one way to pull off the old switcheroo.
1: The director of vibes.
0: The director of push-ups. This texter says, holy moly, Kanoa, you guys are averaging 31 points a game, missing three starting linemen, defensive backfield in shambles, including your best DB cut right before the season so you couldn't replace him. They're 1-1, and all of a sudden you want to fire your coach? Hashtag overreaction. I'm not saying fire Dan Campbell. I am just suggesting that it feels like...
1: He should be let go.
0: Well, no. It feels like there is an expiration date now on the overall... impacts and benefits of the Dan Campbell era. That's all I'm trying to say is that starts to feel a little more tangible. I don't want them to fire him, but I'm starting to feel like, okay, there's kind of a limit to this thing that's becoming a little bit more apparent.
1: We're at former Arizona.
0: And you should see how many points they gave up. Forget the scoring 31. They've given up 71.
1: We're at former Arizona Cardinals offensive coordinator. Does that not get through?
0: All right. Let's welcome to the show one of our absolute faves. She joins us. She is a card-carrying 49ers fan. She's feeling pretty good about life. Lori Santee joins us. Lori, good morning.
2: Good morning, buddy. I just told Chris that I feel like a big can of propane and you're the lighter, you know, because it's been a kind of week. So I told him I was going to really behave on some of these topics that you may or may not bring up.
0: All right. Well, go for it. Let's give you some time.
1: We don't bring you on to behave, Lori.
0: Exactly. Come on. That's the last thing we want, Lori. Your thoughts on the Bills Lions last night.
2: Yeah. You know what? I'm kind of with you on the OCDC, but I do have a special sort of love for Dan Campbell too, right? His first press conference. I mean, he's just, he's kind of one of, he's one of those, from a female perspective, he's one of those kind of guys, but he kind of has some boundaries. You know, he's got this little piece of integrity in him, but man, he can fire up anybody to go out and, and play on the football field. So I kind of feel for that, but I do agree with you that the hard thing about, the other thing is, you guys, the hard thing about being the DC, the defensive head coach, is that even if you get a good OC, and you said this, I think, earlier in the week, that they're gone in 2 years. Yeah. I mean, that's the difficulty, too, right, is that, it's not so much the opposite, right? If you're an offensive-minded guy, you're like the Niners, Saul is going to go get a head coaching job after 4 years, and you have a really good run. But the DCs, aren't going to leave those offensive head coach situations as much as those OCs leave a defensive head coach situation. And I think that's what you're seeing. But I thought it was exciting, guys, like the new coaches and sort of the juice that those teams got. Like the Giants are kind of one of my dark horses, just sort of both Harbaugh and like the Giants.
1: Oh, yeah, young head coach John Harbaugh.
2: Yeah. I mean, I think
0: first year.
2: What I'm saying, I get it. But I'm saying the new coach thing, I think that's the interesting part.
1: Yeah.
2: Is even those kind of guys that have moved, even the old guys and the new guys, you obviously Joe Brady. It's just been kind of fun to watch. Sometimes that kind of change is a good thing. And so that was kind of interesting to watch this week.
1: Yeah, you're telling me I would love some change.
0: As
1: someone whose favorite team has a defensive coordinator as their head coach and all the young offensive coaches are becoming successful offensive head coaches in other places, I truly wish for that. And, as you guys, your own team is benefiting from a specific former Buccaneer who played very well in his debut as a San Francisco 49er, what is that like now?
2: Thanks
1: seeing
2: for Mike.
1: Hey, no problem. Thank you for something. I don't know whatever the 49ers have ever done for Tampa, but the 49ers are looking pretty impressive. Maybe maybe the injury issues. There are some. Obviously, seeing DeJuan Stribling go down for 10 weeks is not ideal.
2: Yeah.
1: But if CMC is rocking, if George Kittle's rocking, if Purdy, Trent Williams, and now Mike Evans is rocking, I mean, truly, what is there to stop the 49ers this season?
2: Their D-line. I mean, I would say the Niners' D-line has been – I feel like they've been almost suspect since Defoe left, and that's sort of a hot topic. I'd love to have DeForest back, mid-season if he wants to come our way. But I'm not sure that the line play – we'll have to see. I mean, if Trent Williams holds up – sort of had his way the other night against the Rams. But I think the line play is kind of where Seattle exposed the Niners last year, and a little bit off, and it may happen with the Rams the second time around with Donald coming back. We'll see. But I feel like the line play, the physicality of the line play on both sides is kind of the thing that's worrisome. But, man, Shanahan, when time to game plan and stuff, I mean, even last year, I feel like last year you guys could have been his most impressive year. I mean, the amount of injuries they had to win as many games as they did, that was in the NFL, that was crazy. So, yeah, I mean, as long as they have Shanahan, I think they have a chance. I think it's more about him almost.
0: We're talking with Laurie Santy. You know, another topic of discussion, even still this morning, was the comment by Arch Manning, Texas quarterback, about that AI video that depicted Steve Sarkisian backhand slapping sideline reporter Holly Rowe. This sort of as a bit of a byproduct of Sark kind of, you know, bolting on her when they were trying to do that post-game interview. And I know there were some circumstances during the halftime interview, that kind of thing. But how did you view how that all sort of played out and all the different corners of reaction to it? There were some people that were like, it's an AI video, no big deal. There were other people that thought, you know, that's a pretty disturbing image that is depicted there. And for Arch Manning to kind of, you know, laugh about it and find it entertaining was not a very sort of mature or thoughtful reaction to it. You know, it also sort of lends itself to a discussion about, you know, the kind of respect that these sideline reporters also deserve in some cases and maybe don't always get. You've done a little sideline reporting yourself over the course of your broadcast career, Laurie. How did you view all this?
2: You know, yeah, I mean, I'm a Holly Rowe. If you're a women's sports person for the last 30 years, you're a Holly Rowe person because that's really where she sort of made her mark. You know, and you guys know you follow sports enough. Holly Rowe's like she's an icon, you know. She's one of those treasures, right? And I think one of the things that we don't really talk about enough, Kanoa, is the fact that social media has been really, really tough for female sports, for female journalists, for females in general. The amount of toxicity sort of that goes on, whether you're talking about Caitlin Clark and Angel Reese or, you know, all this stuff. I mean, there's some really, really, and I'm not saying that does not happen on the men's side, but it has really been, I think, difficult, the body shaming part, all the things that, you know, the Sydney Sweeney, that becoming this big deal. So I think that's really difficult. I think that it was a mistake by Arch. I think it was a little more than a mistake. I think it speaks a little bit to maybe that frat boy mentality. I do think that there's enough sensitivity training in these guys, especially these stars, you know, coming up. If you're Arch Manning, you've had a lot of sensitivity. So you've had a lot of those meetings in compliance where somebody comes in and says, hey, these are your boundaries, these are your no's. And I do think to surprise somebody in a press conference like that is crappy, right, to get that immediate reaction from him. So I think it was a mistake, but I think it does speak to a little bit of worry of just a larger issue of domestic violence historically in football being something that football players need to be better at. And I'll say this. This is the thing that I think if anybody hears any of this, men need to hold men accountable. Mm-hmm. It's not always about women complaining about it. So Steve Sarkisian, if he had come out Monday morning maybe and talked about the incident, whether he wanted to issue a, quote, apology or not, he should have addressed it Monday morning. But he didn't address it, and it put Arch in kind of a weird situation. Yeah. And so the first person to really get it was Arch Manning. And I'm sure Arch is a nice kid. I'm not. But there was something in there that led to him to say that that was hilarious. If he had just gone, oh, yeah. But, you know, there wasn't – he used that word, you know. Like, that was kind of his thought process. So I was a little bummed about that, you know. But I do think he probably – learn from it. It's just hard to have to learn from the whole world, right? Yeah. You know, when you're a 22-year-old. So
0: yeah, and can we cut these younger players, especially these like high paid NIL athletes? Can we cut them the same amount of slack, or is it okay to expect more?
2: And again, it's a little bit of a parental issue, and no offense, but you know, Peyton, there's a little. You know, it's that frat boy mentality, sort of worldwide, that women are kind of when you're in with a pack of guys and they do something really stupid, one of the guys has to say, hey, man, that's really stupid. You know, I mean, it can't always be, oh, you pissed the women off. It's got to be some sort of a, you know, it has to be sort of societally not okay. And I think, you know, I think there were a lot of things that went on during, you've got the Steve Belichick stuff going on. You had Zverev, you know, you had Zverev in the U.S. Open over the weekend. There was sort of a buildup, you know, there were a couple NFL guys that were suspended there's just so much around it that Arch Manning kind of walked into a firefight. And I really thought that Sarkisian I can't believe that UT or Sarkisian didn't address what happened. And whatever they issued a statement, whatever way that, you know, I didn't even use the word apology, just issued a statement about the incident, I think that would have maybe kind of cooled it off a little bit, you know. So those are my thoughts. I mean, Holly Rowe, yeah, and her, you know, I think she's going to be fine. I mean, Holly's, but it was just, you know, that, again, Chris Fowler said, you don't want to remember Holly Rowe for this incident. You know, yeah, alone, yeah. Right? That's, well, not why you want Holly to be.
0: Yeah. We definitely don't want to objectify people that are on television or celebrities, except for in this case. Lori, very quick, one word answer, scale of 1 to 10, rank Bill Belichick's boobs.
2: Oh, man. They're bigger than his 24-year-old girlfriend.
0: For people that don't know the reference, please look online. It is available everywhere on social media. A recent interview.
2: Why are they sitting like that?
0: Yeah, I don't know.
2: I'm pretty sure they share bras. That's,
1: I think that's Steve's influence.
2: You got the same bra drawer, you know?
0: All right, we got to cut you loose, Lori. Thank you very much. Love you.
2: All right, buddy, bye-bye.
0: All right, we're going to take a break. 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
3: We're up against the top of the hour commercial break. Hour number two coming up. Billy Hull will be one of the guests. He's calling from Vegas. Sorry about this. We're up against the commercial break. We ran a little long in the last segment. We'll see you hour number two coming up right now.
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2: ESPN Honolulu Traffic is brought to you by Midas Hawaii.
7: The three highways from the windward side are moving okay, and the major roads on the windward side are fine. From the east, Kalani Anoli Highway has cleared out. Freeway, though, is still slow from the 7th Avenue overpass to the McCulley overpass. From the west, the slow traffic on the H1 starts at the airport on-ramp. The Moanalua gets slow just before Pu'uloa Road. After Middle Street, the H1 is going to be bumper-to-bumper to the downtown area.
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9: You came for this, we do that. We do that. 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

0: What's up? Welcome back. Hour number two of the program. Sorry about the traffic cluster there, commercial-wise, at the top of the last hour. We went a little long there with Lori Santi, but it's easy to do because she's so and has so many good thoughts, and is also just so much fun to talk to. 808-296-1500, the number to call or text. We'll get to some text messages here in a moment. Kanoa Leahy alongside Tanner Hayworth, filling in for Billy Hull, who's up in Vegas covering Rainbow Wahine Volleyball. He will join us a little bit later on in this second hour. Let's get to some texts. Texter says, oh man, just did a quick search on Bill Belichick. The picks are not as bad as the comment sections. There is this interview, and the UNC football account posted this interview. And I don't know, man. I mean, I don't want to, like, body shame people or anything like that. Lord knows we all need a little bit of work.
1: We're putting it on a pedestal.
0: But yeah, he's out there. Well, his chest is out there. It's a very chesty interview.
1: He's chest forward, you know. He's really, you know, he's really making sure that
0: he's saying it with his chest.
1: He's saying it with his chest out, you know.
0: Okay, we got an LOL that bled through the walls there from Christian Mavukuro,
1: yeah,
0: and that's all the validation we need.
1: Yeah, go through the comment section of this official UNC post, and it is it's a lot.
0: Some of them, though, are like chef's kiss, like, wow, really, really good stuff. This texter says, the Lions problem, talking about the Detroit Lions losing to the Bills on Thursday Night Football last night. The Lions problem is they don't play real football. You can't play real football in a climate-controlled dome. A little bit of a hot take. There's no doubt that statistically Jared Goff has had more of his struggles in outdoor venues than in domes. I think that's maybe a little bit more of a myth. It depends. It depends on the team. Depends on the quarterback. But I wouldn't say that playing inside a climate-controlled dome means that it's any less a depiction of NFL football compared to if you were playing outside.
1: You know, I'm a pretty amazing basketball player if you take into account every time I play, it's outdoors.
0: Oh.
1: That's not even real basketball.
0: That's definitely not real
1: so
0: basketball.
1: So everything bad that I've done is only because I've been outdoors.
0: That's right. Yeah. Oh. Yeah, real basketball, we all know, the only real basketball in
1: indoors.
0: A bubble. This texter says, good morning, Kanoa, Tanner, and Chris. Speaking of UH's next opponent, Hawaii on a bye this week. They play at Wyoming next week. How the heck did Josh Allen go unnoticed and end up out of all places, Wyoming? Yeah, it's one of the craziest things, right? I mean, this is one of the great quarterback talents. And to his credit, you know, there were some concerns about his accuracy and those kinds of things coming out of college. He coughed the football up a lot, a lot of turnovers and interceptions. He has cleaned a lot of that stuff up tremendously over the course of his professional career. But he did go grossly under-recruited out of high school and even went, I think it was Reedley College, if I'm not mistaken, in California, went there for a year before going to Wyoming just so that he could raise his profile even further. But Wyoming, quite simply, the reason he went there was they were one of the only programs that had any eyes on him, and and one of the only programs that gave him any kind of scholarship offer. Love.
1: There are so many quarterbacks in high school, like it's you can't like fathom the number amount of guys that are out there as a senior playing quarterback out there.
0: Yeah.
1: And I'm sure there were plenty of other, you know, very similarly built guys. And like you said, at Wyoming, he was, you know, a project to be built upon, but he was just so raw as a prospect that, you know, he put in the work and he became an amazing quarterback to be able to come out of Wyoming. I mean, it's not the only time a quarterback like this has happened. You know, you look at like a guy like Jordan Love, you know, out of Utah State as well, where, you know, he was an amazing college quarterback and now he's a NFL quarterback. I was about to say good, but I'm not sure about that right now. He's certainly one of the NFL starting quarterbacks.
0: Yeah, yes, he is.
1: But
0: that's
1: like,
0: a fact.
1: I think it just goes to show, like, it doesn't just take, you know, being recruited to a top five university out there to become an amazing quarterback prospect. Sometimes you can just have all of the, you know, everything you need to have the archetype of an amazing athletic quarterback. And all it takes is a team to be dedicated enough to be able to understand that, hey, we just drafted a really raw, talented guy. There's going to be some issues for the first couple of years, but in 5 years, it could be Josh Allen. Because remember the first couple of years of Josh Allen, not a lot of people thought he was that good.
0: Yeah.
1: I mean, remember his first playoff game where he tried to lateral the ball last second and he like basically ruined the game for the Buffalo Bills? And everyone's like, oh, this guy, he's not a serious quarterback prospect. Yeah. And now he's an MVP. So it just goes to show when you draft a generational athlete as a quarterback, sometimes you shouldn't give up on him in, you know, 1 or 2 years in Indianapolis.
0: It can happen eventually, Anthony Richardson. I think Josh Allen is one of those instances because it feels like with as expansive as college football recruiting is now, that it feels less likely that a guy who has the potential to become what Josh Allen is now would fall through the cracks, right, and wouldn't be as heavily recruited. But I think he's also a definition, and this still exists, of being that proverbial late bloomer.
1: Yeah.
0: He's a guy that maybe didn't show that kind of potential necessarily on display. Yeah, I mean, everyone could tell, oh, he's a big guy, could probably run a little bit, throws the ball all over the place. Yeah. And you know, not necessarily something mechanics-wise that you felt confident maybe. This is just supposition, but that maybe a lot of people that were that would have been interested in recruiting him were looking at him and thinking, all right, well, I think that's a little bit of a bridge too far, right? This guy maybe has some baseline physical qualities that would put him on the radar, but it's just not quite there when it comes to fundamentals and technique and all that kind of thing. But I think he's just one of those late bloomers. He gets an opportunity to play at Wyoming, and next thing you know, it's like, oh, this guy's like potentially the real deal. And even then, because he was coming out of Wyoming, because he wasn't coming out of a Power Four conference, there were people that are like, I don't know if he can translate to the NFL. And there were some really legitimate reasons for that concern, because there were some accuracy issues when they were breaking down the metrics of it. And he did turn the ball over a lot. But I mean, you look at him now and it's like, oh, how could anybody have doubted this dude? But a lot of it is to his credit, the work he put in. And I do think that the late bloomer thing, it still obviously does exist.
1: And like, I think of, you know, teams looking for that archetype of quarterback and just giving up on a couple of guys too soon. Maybe some guys are giving up on themselves. Maybe, you know, I think of a guy like DJ Lagway. You know, he's over in Baylor. He's had a very tumultuous college career, but he is that kind of large built quarterback, athletic enough, but he kind of throws the ball all over the place despite his, you know, pretty solid arm talent. And that's a guy who probably, if you throw him in a group of five school, if you throw him in, let's just say, like, if he was like a Western Michigan quarterback, he would be lighting up the MAC every single week, and everyone would be like, this guy's so amazing. You know, imagine if we could, you know, draft him, have him develop over the next couple of years, and we can see what we can do with him. Whereas if you throw him to the rats immediately, like, you know, what Florida basically did with him, and he just looks bad. You know, he transfers a couple times. Now he's at Baylor, where he's just looked, you know, zero confidence probably at this point. Not a lot of people are on his side at all. Now it just looks like a complete bust, and he won't, you know, probably sniff an NFL roster anytime soon.
0: Yeah, yeah.
1: So it just goes to show that sometimes if you are a guy like Josh Allen, you know, if he was probably recruited by one single Power 5 school, then every single Power 5 school would be on him like that. But that's just kind of the nature of a lot of these quarterback ratings as well. All it takes is, you know, one school to look at you, and then everyone else is now all of a sudden looking at you.
0: Yeah, or one recruiting ratings outlet to be like, oh, we're going to give him a third star. And all of a sudden it's like, oh, okay, now he's coming up on all of these database rankings, and now all of a sudden people are going to pay a little bit more attention to him. Texter says, Josh Allen is from Fireball outside of Fresno, literally the sticks. It's an amazing story. It is an amazing story. And I guess I find it hard to believe now in this day and age that you could have, even in some of the more remote areas of the country, you could have a quarterback talent in particular that just kind of continues to slide under the radar. I think you're still going to have players who are under recruited. That's going to always be the case. It just strikes me as being because the quarterback is such an industrial position. It is a driving force of this entire business, right? Business model. That it just seems so unlikely that you could have a quarterback that recruiters and programs won't know about, even if they're performing at a high level in some of the more remote areas of the country. But I guess it is still somewhat possible.
1: I also do think there is a way to be recruited. And I just look at, you know, of how Josh Allen was raised, and I think of, you know, maybe other guys, you know, even here in Hawaii, you know, how you think, oh, we're so remote, it's really hard to get recruited. So, like, I'm just going to do some fun little comparisons. This is not me comparing a quarterback to Josh Allen, just putting it out there. This is me just going by how they were raised and what they're doing. I look at, like, Hunter Fujikawa out of Mililani. He goes to all of these quarterback camps. Mm-hmm, mm-hmm. He, you know, transfers from Pono to Mililani.
0: That's a good point, yeah.
1: He, you know, is getting national recognition. And I think he's a four-star quarterback prospect at this point. You know, obviously he's getting recruited to a couple of Power 5 schools, da-da-da. I go to Wikipedia because at this point it somehow has now garnered the most credibility in these times of AI. And I look at, you know, what Josh Allen was doing when he was, you know, when he was in high school. I just love this one little snippet. Through high school, Allen regularly worked on the family farm and at the restaurant his mother operated in Fireball. Allen was a member of the National FFA organization, which is an American nonprofit career and technical student organization, through his local chapter at Fireball High School. He received numerous awards for his agricultural work.
0: Unreal.
1: And knowledge, including a rank in the top four in the nation in diversified crop production of cantaloupe, cotton, and wheat in 2014.
0: Holy
1: now,
0: moly.
1: I see that, and I think, and I compare that to, like, a Hunter Fujikawa,
0: sure,
1: who,
0: yeah,
1: you know, is going to all these quarterback camps. And I'm not saying you can't be a, you know, an amazing student. You can't, you know, be garnered for national awards for agricultural work and knowledge of certain crops and go to all these quarterback camps. But I am saying one and the other, they're both taking up probably the same amount of time.
0: There may have been a different weighing of objectives and priorities,
1: yeah,
0: right, is what you're saying. Yeah, that actually does make a lot of sense, because even in the case of Marcus Mariota, I think that's another well-chronicled journey where, you know, he was a backup. He was a backup to Jeremy Higgins at UH. At St. Louis, I should say, before Higgins went to UH, and it wasn't until his senior year that he really popped and flashed. But prior to that, his parents were putting a whole bunch of resources and money into flying him around to different camps, and it wasn't until he went up to Oregon, and it was at the Oregon camp where they actually laid eyes on him and were like, oh, this guy actually has some stuff, and next thing you know, they're following him. He develops even more physically, and all of a sudden, the rest is history. So you make a good point. I think, again, it's just hard for me to believe or understand how anybody can fall through the cracks now because of just, there's just so much, you know, now with social media, players and recruits can post their own highlight reel. They can get their names out there on their own in many respects. And so it's just like, there's no way anybody can, you know, not see some quarterback that has the potential to be kind of a big timer, or at least, you know, shows any level of, you know, next level possibilities. And not be noticed. But I guess there are some ways to do that. That Josh Allen story is crazy.
1: I mean, it's the reason why, oh my gosh, and I'm forgetting his name, but he was, played at Moanalua for like a season as a freshman. And then he was like started getting recruited by Oregon. And I can't remember what his name is. But, I think of that kid, you know, I think of so many kids, you know, who grew up in Hawaii and then moved to the mainland so they can get recruited better. I think, you know, vice versa. It happens for other schools as well. Here's a, by the way, I did find a snippet from Mark Schlabach, an ESPN article about Josh Allen, where it does say that he hadn't attended elite quarterback camps, wasn't a widely known prospect. His high school team did not participate in many 7-on-7 camps, which is another huge thing, a huge deal these days, those 7-on-7 tournaments, because Josh and many of his teammates were too busy playing baseball and other sports. He was the leading scorer on his basketball team and also pitched on the baseball team, reaching 90 miles per hour. Can you imagine that, a senior at the size of Josh Allen throwing 90 miles per hour? I mean, you're probably worth thinking about baseball at that point. And he was a Fresno State fan, and he was trying to play for Fresno State.
0: That's crazy.
1: His one offer was a walk-on from Rocky Long at San Diego State, and he did not play for that because they couldn't guarantee any playing time.
0: So that's why he went the JUCO route, right?
1: Yeah.
0: And then got at least a little bit of love from Wyoming. But that's wild. If you're Fresno State, you're watching that like Thursday Night Football last night, and you're like,
1: well, they had Jake Haner.
0: Oh, man.
1: They had Carr and Jake Haner.
0: Yeah, they had some QBs. They had some QBs. They could have had Josh Allen. All right, we're going to go ahead and take a commercial break here. I wanted to remind everybody that ESPN Honolulu presents the Joshua Walker Show live at Ruby Tuesday Moanalua. That's coming up this coming Tuesday, 6:30 p.m. I'll be down there with Coach Walker. We'll talk about this Lucky Aces Invitational, Hawaii on the court later today, tomorrow, and Sunday. So we'll wrap things up with him next Tuesday on that performance. But you got great food, prize giveaways, plenty of great Rainbow Wahine chatter. So we'll see you down there. We're going to take a break. Speaking of the Rainbow Wahine volleyball team, Billy Hull is up in Las Vegas to cover the squad. He's going to join us on the other side. We're going to have our six-pack of picks and airing. 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
3: 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Home run!
4: 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Rufio walks him off again!
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5: If you're coming in from the west side, the slowest traffic now is at the Middle Street merge. The Waterloo backed up before Pu'ula Road. H1 is backed up to the airport on-ramp. After Middle, it's slow through Kalihi and downtown to the Makiki area. It lets up there. From the east, Kalani on Oldie Highway is clear, but it's still slow on the freeway to the Punahou exit. Windward traffic moving okay from Kailua and Kaneohe. No incidents reported on the Pali Vilikevike or the H3.
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2: 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ESPN Honolulu is brought to you by HGEA, because Hawaii works best when we do.

0: All right, so I was just like, wait, what? Who is this Moana Lua kid you're talking about that got recruited by Oregon?
1: Yeah.
0: But you were able to come to the conclusion here. Who were you thinking
1: of? Yeah, so his name was Taden Evan Ka'ava. I think he just goes by Taden Ka'ava now. He played at Moana Lua, believe me, when he was a freshman. 6'4", 200 pounds then. Now he is 6'5", what was he, 6'5"?
0: About 235.
1: 235, playing at Alabama.
0: Yeah, freshman quarterback at Alabama, from Molokai, by the way. Played as a freshman at Moana Lua, an absolute monster, 6'5", 235, at Alabama. So, yeah, he ended up transferring up to Orem High School in Utah and got noticed there a little bit more. But, yeah, man. All right. I was like, who are you thinking of? And, yeah, dude, he's a dude.
1: Back when I, like, actually –
0: Hawaii did offer the guy, by the way.
1: We did, back in 2022. Back when I followed high school a lot more closely.
0: Yeah.
1: You can tell because I'm ripping Taden Evan Ka'ava out of nowhere.
0: That was a good pull, at least eventually. I don't know if anybody's heard about this, but ESPN Honolulu and Alaska Hawaiian Airlines want to send you on an unforgettable family vacation at the Big White Ski Resort in Canada. Prize got bigger. It's now a 7-day, 6-night trip for four, including airfare, hotel, ski, and snowboard equipment rentals, and more. Listen to Let's Talk Sports and Pacheco and Hart. Be the 9th caller when you hear Mr. Big White, and you'll be qualified to win. I read that promo because it is the perfect segue. Speaking of big white guys, we welcome to the show from Las Vegas, the usual co-host here of Let's Talk Sports. My buddy Christian Mavakuro is laughing big time in the room next door. That's always a good – that's always the affirmation that you need. We have Billy Hull joining us. Billy, good morning. How you doing?
2: Aloha, Hawaii.
0: You sound like you're
1: don't call in. Don't call in.
0: Yeah, please don't call in, please. That's going to drive Chris crazy. There are probably a couple of people that will call in. You sound like you're in a chipper mood here, Billy. Things must be going well up there.
2: Yeah, it's going all right. That's about all I'll say. It's going all right. Had a nice, I know we said that the Lions were going to cover on the show yesterday, but there might have been a change of heart once I heard that Detroit's offensive line was basically out entirely. So we did well there. But, yeah, things are going good. How are you guys doing?
0: Well, they almost had the backdoor cover, man. They got that stop, got the ball in their own territory, down 10, and I had the vision like, oh, my gosh, they're going to end up scoring, lose by 3 or 4, and we're going to still look like geniuses. And then they went 3 and out. Just on that front, we were talking, and I don't know, this is overreaction. You get on me big time every time I'm pessimistic about the Lions, but I have said going into this season, I kind of feel like that window is closing, and while, they're scoring 31 points a game, but they gave up 71 points in the first 2 weeks, most of that coming in the last 6 quarters, and I'm just wondering, do you get a sense, as someone who is a little bit more unbiased when it comes to the Detroit Lions, that there is now a more tangible and palpable expiration date when it comes to the Dan Campbell effect here in Detroit? What do you think?
2: Are you talking about Dan Campbell being on the hot seat?
0: Well, I'm not necessarily calling for him to be fired. I think that's a little bit of an exaggeration there. But I am suggesting that some of the juju that was perfectly combined with the Dan Campbell toughness and aggressiveness, that allowed him to sort of change a little bit of the culture in Detroit, a lot of the juju was also attached to what they had at offensive coordinator in those back-to-back really good years in Ben Johnson. And once you remove Ben Johnson, now you're just left with the, tough aggression guy, and there's maybe a little bit of lack of substance there. They're still obviously a pretty good team, but they're just – it feels to me like they're missing something, and maybe there's a little bit more of a recognizable expiration date on this. Am I just being too much of a pessimist?
2: Well, the weird thing is it feels like they're missing something on defense. I mean, look, that was a tough situation. Thursday night, short week, on the road, Buffalo's opening a new stadium, and oh, by the way, Buffalo's really good.
0: Yeah.
2: So I wouldn't take too much from that game. I'd give it a few more weeks. I mean, I think the defense, though, is definitely the worrisome part. The offense is pretty good. The one thing to say about the offense is it relies a lot on Jahmyr Gibbs, and if something happens to Jahmyr Gibbs,
0: I feel like they're going to run that dude into the ground. I really am worried about that.
2: Yeah, I have him in fantasy, and every time I see him coming out of the gate getting however many touches he's got in the first 2 weeks, I'm worried as well. So we'll see. I mean, I wouldn't give up on him yet. I think they're going to be okay. I think they're going to be in the race, in the hunt to make the playoffs. In terms of a window to get back to the NFC Championship, you might be right there.
0: All right, well, let's flip it over because we're spending a lot of time talking about the team that lost last night. What about the team that won? I mean, this is a Bills squad. I guess we shouldn't be surprised that they made the Detroit defense look like that when they made the Houston Texans defense look like that a week ago. How good are the Bills?
2: They're pretty good. They're pretty good. Their offense is really good. But again, still got some worries about that defense. They've scored a lot of points, but they gave up some points to the Lions, like you said. Detroit almost came back and covered in that game. So they've also got some work to do on the defensive end of the side. But you got Josh Allen. You got that offense playing that way. You got a chance to go to the Super Bowl.
0: Also had Ed Oliver out, too, and that contributed a little bit. But, no, this is a Buffalo Bills team that I think is getting a lot of early accolades. I think they deserve a lot of the early accolades for sure.
1: Vibes on the new stadium.
0: Yeah, what'd you think of the new Highmark?
2: Pretty nice. Pretty solid. I still need the roof, though. It's too cold over there. Gonna snow, put a roof on it.
1: Why are they playing in the generic canopy basic stadium from Madden? Like, it's actually very funny. I looked, like, I thought about it and I looked up a photo of it, and it is like one to one. It looks exactly the same.
0: Did you see that one view where they, like, they're walking out from one of the lounge areas? And Levi Stadium has these areas as well. I think a lot of the new stadiums do. But you walk out, and it's like you walk out onto the field, right, outside where the field is. But you're on field level, and they show this collection of people. And these must be really expensive or exclusive tickets to be able to sit out there or stand out there. But they're behind the bench area, and you can't see a thing. And I'm like, is that a great place to take in a football game? Like, you're out there in the elements, but you have absolutely no view of the actual action. You're just watching the big screen above, and that's another aspect of that stadium is that big screen isn't that big of a screen. And so, yeah, I was just thinking to myself, like, wow, really cool. You can't see the game at all.
2: Yeah, also it gets, you know, very cold there. So I know it's Bills fans, but I think I'd rather just stay home and watch on TV if I lived in Buffalo.
0: All right, Buffalo catching a stray. We're talking with Billy Hull from Las Vegas. You're up there to cover the Lucky Aces Women's Volleyball Invitational, Hawaii on the court later today against Texas A&M Corpus Christi. You've been able to talk to Joshua Walker, been able to attend practice yesterday. I guess the first question has to always be every day, the latest update on Shalay Reed.
2: Yeah, she was out there. She's out there with the team. She wasn't doing a whole lot of hitting, but she was out there going through some light work. They didn't do a whole lot yesterday. Josh Walker talked about he really just wants to keep them fresh. They got three big matches in 3 days, so they weren't really doing a whole lot. So, again, day to day, we'll just have to see. I think maybe some of it depends on how the matches are going, but she's at least up here and she's at least with the team and working out with the team, so that's a good time.
0: You have two teams that are about to square off here later today in Hawaii and the Islanders of Texas A&M Corpus Christi, who really have established their reputation on being great in ball control, great defensive teams. In fact, Hawaii is actually one of the best in not just the Mountain West, but one of the best nationally at opponent hitting percentage, and part of that is not just the fact that, you know, they're accumulating a fair amount of blocks. They're touching a lot of stuff, and of course they're digging up a lot of balls. And so this is one of those matches where you have two very defensive minded teams about to do battle. How do you view this one?
2: Yeah, I know it's something where Josh Walker wants to see his team be able to terminate some more balls instead of kind of playing patty cake or whatever at the net and just tipping balls over. But you know what? I think you're going to see a lot of long rallies tonight. Two good defensive teams. I think Hawaii's one of the opponents, so I want to say it was like a 122 hitting percentage or something like that. Like, that's bananas. And doing it the way they do it, yeah, they get some blocks, but they also play really good defense. I'd expect some long rallies, some pretty fun volleyball, some pretty fun ups. I think Victoria Leyva probably has a big impact on this game. But, yeah, I expect a lot of defense tonight.
0: Anything else that stood out to you from just watching them practice? You did say something that we kind of passed over yesterday that I thought was there was a very small percentage chance of this actually happening, but you said you were talking to JC Miyasaki and how she would go up to Vegas and they would usually stay at the Cal or Main Street and they would eat oxtail soup over there at the Cal. And you were like, yeah, I'll bring some oxtail soup to practice. You said that, and we kind of sort of like didn't readdress that. There's no way you actually brought oxtail soup to practice with you yesterday, right?
2: No.
0: So why did you say that?
2: Well, then I would have had to have brought it for the entire team and the coaching staff. And you know what? That's a lot of oxtail soup. So Yeah, I just, because, you know, it's like me. I like to just say things that I might do just to sound like that I'm a nice guy, and it never happens. So, but yeah. I don't know if they're going to get a lot of oxtail soup on this trip. They're pretty focused. It's a pretty strict regimen that they're holding to. So, but yeah, you know, if I could help out, I'd do it. Yeah. But it's just a lot of oxtail.
0: Hey, Billy Hull, fake promises made, fake promises kept. We're talking with Billy Hull of the Honolulu Star Advertiser and this show. He's up in Vegas covering Rainbow Wahine Volleyball. You had a chance, article available in the Star Advertiser today to talk with Rachel Purser. She's been doing a pretty phenomenal job in that middle position for Hawaii. A freshman from Las Vegas, so a return home for her. What stood out to you about your conversation with her?
2: Yeah, just very, doesn't say a whole lot, but is very focused, is very excited. She loves playing volleyball. You know, she hasn't played volleyball for a super long time. She's only been playing for, 5 or 6 years now. But she really loves to play. She really loves the game. She really loves the team. She's learned a lot from Miliana Sylvester. She talked about their relationship and how Millie is a very outgoing and, you know, she'll talk to Rachel about different things you can do. Where you position your elbows, stuff like that. So, just a really fun person to talk to, and a really big part of this team, I think.
0: All right, Billy, are you okay with hanging on with us through this upcoming break, and then we can get to our six pack of picks on the other side in the next segment?
2: Yeah, let's do it.
0: All right, fantastic. We will do just that. Remind everybody, check out our weekly Hawaii football podcast, Huddle Up with the Venere Brothers, on our YouTube channel or ESPNHonolulu.com, brought to you by Jameson Irish Whiskey. We'll be back with Billy. We'll do our six-pack of picks. That's on the other side. 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
5: Expect the usual slowdowns if you're heading into town right now from the west side on the freeways, on the three roads from the windward side, or coming in from Hawaii Kai. The H1 in town is slow eastbound from Middle to Punahou. H1 westbound is slow from Kaimuki to Makiki. A reminder that the Millie Lotte High School Homecoming Parade is tomorrow morning starting at 9. It starts at the school parking lot, goes around area streets, and ends up at the school stadium.
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0: Talk Sports. Kanoa Leahy. Tanner Hayworth filling in for Billy Hull, who is up in Las Vegas covering Rainbow Wahine volleyball, but stays with us here on the phone line. Want to congratulate Ken from Mo'ili'ili, caller number 9 in that last break. So entered to win the big white ski resort prize that is available, that has been expanded now to 7 days and 6 nights, and we will announce the winner on October 9th. All right, Billy, thanks for hanging on with us. It's time to get to our six-pack of picks. Just to recap here, I did pretty good last week, went 4-1-1. Billy also in the positive at 3-2-1. Tanner, he submitted his picks as well in anticipation of being a part of this week's six-pack, and 2-3-1. Unfortunately, chose the Panthers against the Bears. That didn't quite work out on that one.
1: And it chose the Bucks against the Bengals.
0: You also went with your heart there on the Bucks pick. Yeah. So, Billy, get us set up for this week. What we got?
2: All right, here we go. We got some music?
0: Do we have some music? Oh, no. Chris is on the phone, I think, still talking with our winner. So I don't think we have I don't think we have
2: Big white is bigger deal than the
0: Do we have the six pack of pick sounder there, Chris? Oh, he's giving us the thumbs up. Hold on. All right. He's getting ready to do this. We're going to do this.
1: Can you also get me a coffee while you're doing that?
0: There we go.
3: Kanoa and Billy can brag about.
4: If you don't have a six pack, you don't work for us.
3: The six pack of picks on Let's Talk Sports on ESPN Honolulu.
0: All right.
1: I took that too seriously.
0: Yeah. Also,
2: have we figured out who says the if you don't have a six pack, you don't work for us? Who that is?
0: No. Who is that?
2: I don't know. It sounds like Chris Peterson, but I don't think that's right.
0: Yeah, I don't know. It's from some reality show, I'm assuming. I don't know. Yeah, basically that sounder is just calling us a bunch of fat guys. So here we go. Fat guys, six-pack of picks. Let's get us started, Billy.
2: All right, let's go. We're going to start with the Packers at the Jets. The Jets are a 3-point home dog. So, no, I got real concerns about this Packers team. They've now lost 6 in a row going back to last year. They looked okay in the first half against the Vikings. And then they just completely blew it. Completely blew it against the Vikings. I don't know what happened there. Meanwhile, I think the Jets are this little frisky team. I think people are going to be saying, hey, Geno Smith, he's not that bad. I think the Jets have a chance to make the playoffs as the third wild card team. Give me the points at home. I'm taking the 3-point dog. I think Gary Dickman's going to be very happy on Monday. I'll take the Jets.
0: Really? Okay, pretty bold. I think the Packers right the ship a little bit here. I think they flex a little bit on the Jets. I feel like we might be dealing with a little bit of fool's gold on both fronts, where maybe we're giving the Jets a little too much juice, giving the Packers a little too little. I'm going to go Green Bay here. Tanner?
1: You said there were 3-point dogs?
2: The Jets are 3-point home dogs.
1: That's why I'm going with the J-E-T-S. Jets, baby. Give me Gino.
0: Say it with your Bill Belichick chest. Yes.
2: All right, now here's a couple picks where, look, I'm just going strictly on who's playing quarterback for one of the teams. First game, Panthers are a 2.5-point road favorite at the Falcons. So if Cooper Rush is playing quarterback or Tua's playing quarterback, until Michael Penix comes back, I'm betting against the Falcons every single week. Give me the Panthers on the road. 2.5. They scored a lot of points against the Bears. I like Carolina here.
0: Yeah, I mean, that's such a hard game to gauge, right? There were like so many offensive possessions in that game against the Bears, so it's really hard to do the math and calculation on that. But I'm with you. Just the Falcons are just, they just feel like a mess, but you do have Bijan Robinson who can kind of patch up a lot of that stuff. Still, I think I like the Panthers here in this particular matchup. What do you think here, Tanner?
1: You say they have Bijan Robinson, but I'm here to tell you they also have Cooper Rush. So that's why I'm going with the Carolina Panthers. Bryce Young quietly played like one of his best games of his career last week.
0: True.
1: Looked really good. I'm liking the development of Bryce Young, and hopefully they'll get their first win, the Carolina Panthers, next week or this week. Yeah, Panthers.
2: I like it. All right. Now the other game where, look, as long as Deshaun Watson is still playing quarterback for the Browns, I know exactly what I'm doing every time the Browns are playing. We have the Browns at the Buccaneers. The Buccaneers are favored by 8 at home. It could be 28, and I would still take the Buccaneers. Give me Baker. Give me Tampa Bay. Give me Tanner. That's right. Go Tampa Bay.
0: B-U-C-S. Bucks, Bucks, Bucks. That's what I'm doing. Hate the Browns in so many ways for so many reasons, and it starts with Deshaun Watson. Buccaneers big. What do you have, Tanner?
1: This will come as a huge surprise to you guys. But I'm picking Tampa Bay.
0: Yeah, big shocker.
1: Yeah. I'm very scared because, like, this feels like a trap game of all trap games. You watch how poor.
0: Can they afford? Are they in position to even be able to consider their existing a trap game at this point?
1: Look, the Bucks just have to look good. Baker looked so bad last week. I think he'll take it personally against the Browns. So, yeah, give me Tampa Bay. I'm hoping.
0: Okay.
2: There you go.
0: So I'm all go with the Buccaneers there.
1: I'm going to be, like, nervously watching this game on Sunday.
0: All right. What's next, Billy?
2: Well, I get it, Tanner, because yesterday morning, Tampa Bay was -8.5, and then it went to -8. So people are actually betting the Browns here. I think people are absolutely crazy. Anyway, we got next one. Hey, this will be a surprise to you, Tanner. Seahawks at Cardinals. Seahawks are a 4-point favorite on the road. Look, Drew Lock's playing quarterback, but he's had a full week to prepare for the ones. He's had a week and a half to practice with the ones. Have you seen that defense? I'm riding the Super Bowl champs a lot this season. Look, the Cardinals are the team. They came out week one. They looked really good against the Chargers. It won't surprise me if in week 10 we're looking back at week one and saying, how did Arizona beat the Chargers on the road? That was a weird game. I'm still not a believer. They got some decent pieces on offense. But you got to have way more than that against the Seahawks defense. I'll take the Seahawks -4.
0: I hate buying into the Billy Hall stuff with Seattle. I mean, there's just such an arrogance behind it. There's such a snooty sort of tone to it. But he ain't lying, man. That defense is super legit. And now that the Lions were able to extract the former Arizona Cardinals offensive coordinator to their coaching staff, where does that leave the Cardinals here? Maybe they got better, which is not a great sign, at least what we saw in week one. But, yeah, man, Seattle's going to smash them, even with Drew Lock. Yeah, it's going to be a Seahawks win. Big.
1: We're agreeing too much. I'm taking Arizona.
0: Okay, yeah, I was kind of starting to feel that way too. Look, but I don't know if that's the place to I don't know if that's the hill to die on.
1: The Seattle offense, I mean, yeah, Jaxon Smith-Njigba had 122 yards receiving. Drew Lock had 187 yards passing. The rushing attack is solid. It's not as good as it could be. There's this game, I don't like it. I'm picking Arizona.
2: All right. All right. All right. Next game. This is a big game we're all going to be watching. Dolphins at the 49ers. The Niners at home are favored by 13 points. Just a reminder, they're playing the Miami Dolphins. The Niners are going to do whatever they want against that defense. -13, -17, -173. I don't care. Give me the Niners.
0: Yeah, I don't usually like these really large spreads. It just leads to a little bit more of a margin for error here, but yeah, I mean, what are the Dolphins going to do? Like, what are they going to do against the Niners? Maybe this is a trap game. This feels a little bit more like a definition for the Niners of, like, coming off of the high of Australia and maybe having a little bit of a letdown. But they're at home. The Niners feel like they're back, you know, even with the Stribling injury and a couple of other bumps and bruises. They're healthier than they've been in a long time. I think this is going to be a lopsided roll job here. The Niners are like, their win probability is like 83% here in this one. So, yeah, it's going to be Niners, and they're going to do it pretty legitimately.
1: Have you ever seen that trend on the internet where it's like, oh, yeah, you stopped the Devon Achane run? Well, how are you going to handle this Caleb Douglas route? Oh, you stopped Caleb Douglas? Well, how are you going to handle Chris Bell? Oh, you stopped who? Chris Bell? Well, how are you going to handle Malik Willis? Yeah, give me the 49ers here, easy.
0: How did you say Devon's last name?
1: Devon Achane?
0: Achane. Come on, Tanner. Show your NFL knowledge.
1: My bad. My bad.
0: Well, everyone was saying it was Achane when he first broke out.
1: I remember
0: anyway.
1: Achane because everyone wanted it to be like A-Train.
0: yeah,
1: the
0: exactly.
1: Boys.
0: That would and be way cooler.
1: And then he ruined it. He's like, that's not how you say my name.
0: Yeah, exactly. What could have been. No, all right, what we got next, Billy?
2: All right, last one. Achane, by the way, sounds like an internet cult. Last one we got the
1: Achane is a different. It's not a cult. It's a website. I'm pretty sure.
0: Okay. That's a Reddit. That's a Reddit post.
2: Okay. Last one. This is a game I am super interested in. I will be watching Monday night. Giants at the Rams. I kind of like this Giants team, and I kind of don't like this Rams team. Rams are coming back from that awful start to the season. How are they going to adjust? This is one of those games where I think people are still thinking a little too highly of the Rams because the Giants are a 7-point dog on the road against the Rams. Give me the 7 points. Give me the touchdown. I think the Giants keep it close. I just like this Giants team, and I just think this Rams team still got some things to figure out. Give me the points, Giants +7.
0: All right, Tanner, I'll give you first crack at this one.
1: Look, you know, I just think that this, you know, white boy duo of Cam Scadaboo and Jackson Dart, it's got something to it. Malik Nabers is a happy football player. When's the last time you could say that? Remember that last interview he had a couple years ago? And he was just, like, not having it at all. So I just think that this offense looks so good. It looks so fun. They might be doing a specific kind of dance that I'm not going to be very happy yeah. about. But I actually think the Rams are going to lose to the Giants on Monday Night Football.
0: Okay, but will it be? How will it be in accordance to the spread?
1: I feel like they're going to just handle it like how they handle the Cowboys, you know? I'm for the Giants here.
0: So you got the Giants winning outright. I am with you on that. I don't know if they'll necessarily win, but I do see the fact that 7 points is a little bit of a disrespect, as Billy was alluding to the New York Giants. I think they're really good. And I have my own personal views about Jackson Dart and that kind of thing, but he's good.
1: A fun quarterback.
0: He's good. He's a fun quarterback to watch. They have all of their moving parts right now. I think the Rams, they won't have Myles Garrett. All signs are pointing to Aaron Donald possibly playing. So we'll see how that impacts things. But, yeah, man, I think the Giants are for real this season. And I think they deserve a little more respect. So I don't know if they'll necessarily win the thing, but I do like them in this pick. So there you go. We all agreed on 4 of the 6 games. What do you think about that, Billy?
1: Wow. That's usually good.
2: Wow, it's a little scary. A little scary, I got to be honest.
0: All right. What are the plans for you the rest of the way here today?
2: All right, is this a good time to ask? Anyone want to give me a loan?
0: Oh, it's been like
2: rough
0: that.
2: Night. Oh. Rough night last night. Rough night, boys. I was asleep early, put it that way. That's why I sound so chipper. I got like 10 hours of sleep.
0: I was going to say, it sounded like you were, had maybe a little bit of a better swelling of luck based on how you were chipper this morning.
2: No, it wasn't the case. If that was the case, I would have been out late. I would have been out late. I was home. I put it this way. I watched the 11 o'clock local news, all right? That's what I did on my first night in Vegas, in my bed, watching the news. That's how old I've become.
0: All right. Well, take care of yourself. We hope that the luck changes a little bit. We hope the Rainbow Wahine volleyball team has a little bit of good luck this week in Vegas as well. Billy, you're the man. Yeah. Appreciate you making some time. And
2: by the way,
0: yo.
2: By the way, a lot of murder in Las Vegas. A lot of murder going on.
1: Yeah, there's not a lot of good vibes in Vegas.
2: No, not a lot of positive stories on the news, by the way.
0: That's great. That is what a synopsis of how this trip is going. Hey, how was Vegas for Billy and the volleyball team? Too much murder, actually,
2: past weekend.
1: Well, hopefully the Rainbow Wahine will keep that trend up.
0: Yeah, there you go. Hopefully
1: they'll kill it on the court.
0: Yes, figuratively speaking, of course. Just figuratively speaking. Thanks, Billy.
2: All right, fellas. Have a good weekend.
0: All right, we're going to go ahead and take a break. We'll have our best and worst when we come back. You're listening to Let's Talk Sports.
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3: 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Best and worst.
0: All right, let's get right to it. Last segment. Which one do you want to start with there, Tanner?
1: Let's start with our worst.
0: Okay,
1: go for it. My worst is finding out that the Lions offensive coordinator was a former Arizona Cardinals offensive coordinator last year. Why would you sign that guy? I still don't get it.
0: Yeah, it's probably not the most fertile ground if you're looking for offensive strategy is to go to the Arizona Cardinals the way things have gone lately for them, but we'll see. I mean, as that texter pointed out, they did score 31 points in each of the last two games, so it's not as though that offense
1: garbage
0: is like really
1: time.
0: Struggling.
1: But, garbage time in overtime.
0: It was, yeah, they were trying to go, at least last night, on the backdoor cover route, so that's not the most ideal. Alright, my worst is I did the worst of, Steve Belichick, former defensive coordinator for North Carolina, resigning after an internal investigation showed that there were some improprieties there. Bill Belichick is expected to, and I guess it's already been understood as being the move, elevate to the defensive coordinator role. Guess who? Brian Belichick, his other son. That's right. Keeping it in the family. There you go. What's your best?
1: Belichick. My best shout out today, the brand new Belmont Park is opening up. The brand new race, the $1 million Grade 1 Jockey Club Gold Cup, is going to be racing one of the best horses in the world, highest earning horse in the world, the Japanese superstar Forever Young, a 3-5 morning line favorite.
0: Wow.
1: So I'm going to be watching that in about 1 hour from now.
0: You horse racing, Chris, and F1, we got all kinds of alternative sports that are represented around here. All right, my best is Team USA, men's volleyball team. They won the Norseca Continental Championship in Canada this week, and they beat Canada in the final to win it. And guess who was named the tournament MVP? None other than Eric Shoji, still banging as the libero for Team USA. That's it for us. Artie's coming up. See you next week.
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Hello and welcome to the show. Happy Friday to everyone, and hoping that you're having a fantastic week and an outstanding weekend. Looking forward to the volleyball team having first of their 3 days of events in Vegas today, and that match will be right here on ESPN 1500, of course. And then football team is having a bye, which is not a bad thing after having a little rough start to the season, but they turned it around last week against New Mexico State, so it's nice to go into a bye weekend with a little victory taste and feeling good about themselves. So that's what's going on in that regard. A lot of good things happening in the world of sports. So today's show will be fairly open-ended. Give us a call if you have some comments, some things you want to talk about. 808-296-1500 is, of course, the number. But give us a jingle, give us a call, and we can talk about whatever it is that is on your mind. Football game last night was kind of set up to be, I thought, a really good game in Buffalo and Detroit. Detroit, with all the injuries that they sustained and what they had, they got after it a little bit, but, man, Buffalo looked really pretty good. And this season might be, with the new stadium and all the things that the Bills have put together, this might be the year for the Buffalo Bills to get back to the Super Bowl. And one of my best friends and a guy who I met when he was over here, came over for the Pro Bowl, James Lofton, former Buffalo Bills wide receiver and Hall of Famer, is quite a constant guest on my show here. I was able to go to 3 Super Bowls while James was playing with the Buffalo Bills, and I'm looking forward to talking with him as this season progresses about the new Buffalo Bills stadium and everything that's happening. I was somewhat surprised he was not there, or at least he wasn't shown. I hadn't talked to him in a couple of days that he wasn't there for the Buffalo Bills, their first game in their new stadium. Looked like a nice facility. Took them 3 years to

0: completed 60, I think 60,000 seat, a little smaller than their prior stadium, but they went a little smaller and made it a little more exclusive. So it'll be interesting to see how that stadium, the effect of the crowd and how it has the impact that the prior stadium had, because Buffalo was very, very, very special as a home team. So they're looking forward to that being the case again. And last night clearly was the case. I actually, the first person I thought about was my man Kanoa Leahy, who is a huge Detroit Lions fan. And as they were getting spanked, I started feeling bad for my boy. But Kanoa was able to weather it, and they came back in the third quarter and fourth quarter of the game and made it somewhat respectable. But clearly the Bills were the dominant team, and they were the team that made it happen. There are some teams that must win. Can we say after two games in a 16-game season that there are some must-wins? But, I mean, there are some NFL teams that desperately need to win, and it's going to be interesting to see what happens. So another situation that I'm following, and it's only because Tua is, of course, from Hawaii, and you want him to have success, but his situation in Atlanta, I mean, if he didn't have some bad luck, he wouldn't have any luck right now. Getting injured with an oblique muscle, you just want him to have at least a chance at it. And it's going to be interesting to see what's going to happen. You got the Panthers at the Falcons, so they're playing in their nice stadium this Sunday. But the Panthers are not bad, so that's going to be a dogfight. I'm not sure, you know, what's going to happen. I guess Tua is not able to play again, and that is not a positive. But we'll see how things go. You just wish him the best. Again, the phone lines are open. 808-296-1500 is the number. We'd like for you to give us a call. Talk to us about the world of sports, things that are on your mind, things that are happening. Watching Kansas City on Monday night, you almost, if you were like me, you kind of hold your breath when you were watching Patrick Mahomes play. 9 months or so, 10 months coming back from a fairly severe knee injury and having surgery. He was out there competing and doing things. Looked a bit slower, in my opinion, than what he was prior to. He was never a blazer, but he would pick his spots and try and make things happen. I would love to be able to see him have a good season. The Chiefs with Mr. Walker, and I will call him Mr. Walker. Man, is he a running back? And I'm not sure why the Seahawks would allow him to depart their franchise, but he's special, and that's going to change the Kansas City Chiefs' fortunes this year if he can stay healthy, and if Patrick can get a little of that rust off of himself and start to have confidence in his surgically repaired knee. As most people know, if you've had an injury, if you've been in a situation where you've had to have surgery, you've had to be out and had to rehab, a lot of the recovery becomes mental after you're back and you're pronounced fit and the doctors give you the okay to get back at it full speed. It's a mental thing. Anybody that's been an athlete has gone through it. There is that moment where you break through and you go, okay, I'm good. I'm amazed that some guys have a problem with that and they end up getting hurt again. But it's a tough thing to do. And it's going to be quite interesting to see going forward what happens with Patrick. Kelsey, I'm telling you, I mean, it's going to be interesting to see if he can have a big year, because as a tight end, you'd like to see him have go out on top. He's got so many things going on in his world. It's going to be interesting to see if he can focus and become a football player 100% versus a media personality and the husband of, if you know what I'm talking about. Anyway, the number again, wide open, 808-296-1500. That's the way you can call us and share us your thoughts and ideas about some things. We're going to have a special guest come on, which is a guy that I always like to bring on at least once a week, every other week or so. And I really enjoy him coming on. And that's Coach George Lumpkin. He'll come on in the second segment, because I think if there's one guy that has an understanding of what happens in the football world for the University of Hawaii, at least from a historical perspective, Coach Lumpkin would have that. So we'll have him on in the second segment. We got our first caller, Mike from Waimanalo. What's up, Mike? How you doing, buddy?
1: What's up, brother Hardy? How are you, brother?
0: I'm doing outstanding, man. How are you doing?
1: You know what? I'm excited for Wahine Volleyball. Talked to Kanoa the other day, and I said, to play or not to play, Shalay. So he cracked up, and he said, well, as my thinking is, if they hold it out, maybe for conference, that'll be good. On the other hand, if they need her in being to UCLA, then I think she should step in if at all possible. What are your thoughts?
0: Well, you know, I would probably want Shalay to be absolutely honest on how her shoulder feels, and not be feeling pressure that she needs to get back out there for any reason other than if she's 100% ready to get out there. I would like to have her for the entire season, you know, to play against the Iowa States and the UCLAs. I think that's important. But, man, Mike, I don't want to have her come back too soon. And I remember when I was watching the match when she came down after one kill attempt, and you could see that she was in discomfort with her arm, and she didn't want to make it a big deal, but she kept grabbing it, she kept holding it in her shoulder, and I'm thinking she hurt herself. I mean, she's hurt, and now I don't know if it was me, I'm going to listen to my trainers, but I'm going to listen to her, and I might give her a few moments here and there, but I'm not going to try and overload her with any work right now.
1: I'm on board with that, Artie. I agree totally. You know, Anna Ratkai stepping up, and that girl Antina. Oh, she's a load. She's something.
0: Oh yeah, they're pretty special, and I think Joshua Walker has done an incredible job to put the team together and to give them the Joshua Walker belief system. You know, every team, you know, I say it probably weekly, every team has a different personality. Every team, you can have the same players, but you add one or two people and it changes the dynamics. Well, you change the head coach. And again, I have much love and respect for Robin, but the Joshua Walker effect, you can see a difference. It's a different, the girls are walking with a little different gait, a little different step, and they're starting to believe. And I think the longer they're coached by him and the longer that they stay together and taste some success, the better they're going to be. So it's an exciting time for, I think, Wahine Volleyball.
1: And you know what's wonderful about it? He didn't recruit none of them.
0: Yeah.
1: All Robin's recruits.
0: That's right. Robin and the staff that Robin had, they kept the girls together. They hung together. They recruited them. And when they were let go, to their credit, they worked real hard to retain the people for the program, which is more important than anything else.
1: Yep. Last thing I'm going to leave you with, Artie, and this is a good one. So I won tickets to the volleyball game last week, and the question was, what was Talia Harkness' number that she wore? And I said, that's simple. I called in and I said, the same number my niece Lily Kahumoku won, number 9.
0: Number 9, that's right.
1: So, yeah.
0: And your niece and Tali are two incredible Wahine volleyball players. One from the past, yeah. One that's at the present, and both were difference makers on their teams.
1: Yeah, good stuff, buddy. Yeah. Thanks, brother.
0: All right, Pipe. Appreciate it. Thanks, Mike. Appreciate your phone call. We'll be back with more On Point after this. We're going to have Coach Lumpkin come on right after this. We'll be back in a moment.
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0: All right, welcome back to the show. Going to the phone lines, talk with a good friend and former University of Hawaii football player, grad assistant and coach, spanning over 30-some years, close to 40 years when you think about it, Coach George Lumpkin. What's up, Lump? I'm not trying to make you old, man. I'm giving you wisdom.
14: Yeah, praise the Lord.
0: Yeah, there you go.
14: How you doing?
0: I'm doing great. Yeah, I know you've watched the team play for all three of their games. First 2 weeks was a little disappointing, but last week they came back and had a good win. So at least they're going in a bye week, not having a game tomorrow, with victory taste in their mouth.
14: That's outstanding. Yeah, you know, it's always good to go in a bye week with after a win, you know, and then you can improve on some of the things that didn't happen in the prior games and get that straightened out and then look for a remaining great season.
0: Yeah. You know, you were on the defensive side of the ball for the majority of your career. A lot of people don't realize that in your early days, you were a running back. So you understood that part of the game as well. When you look back on your playing days, did you prefer the running back position or the DB position?
14: Well, the running back position was kind of exciting, you know. I mean, you really got the crowd on their feet when you were doing your thing. But I guess my heart was with defense, you know, because I remember Coach Price used to always tell us on defense that if a team can't score, they can't win. The only thing that can happen is be a tie. So I realized how important defense was, and I enjoyed the challenge of being a DB because people don't understand that a DB is going backwards. He's got to guard somebody that's going forward, somebody that knows where they're going. You have no idea where they're going, but the coach still expects you to be right there with him. So it's a very challenging position. So I really kind of prefer that.
0: Yeah. What would you say are the key elements to being a great corner? I mean, what are the things that you always look for, or you expected to have in your defensive corners that made them difference makers?
14: Well, it's their ability to be able to have quick feet is the most important thing. I mean, because you got to be able to turn and go, you got to be able to plan and drive, because you have no idea where that receiver is going. So if you're playing man to man on that guy, I mean, you better have some quick feet so that when he does make his move, that you are able to change your direction and where you're going to go where he's going. So quick feet was really, really important. I think that's the most important thing for a corner.
0: Is it more important for a corner to be quick or fast?
14: Well, you like to have both, but if you didn't have both, I would want quick feet.
0: Okay, so you take quickness over just pure blazing speed.
14: No question about it. You know, a guy can be fast straight ahead, but if a guy changes direction on him and you can't change direction, he's going to be open all the time. The one thing that I remember June used to talk about all the time, and Chad was very good at that, and a lot of our slots were very good at that, Devon Best and Grice Lund, they could separate. When you can separate from your defender, then that makes the job for the quarterback so much easier. But if you can't separate from – if he can't separate from you, then it makes the quarterback job harder. So quick feet is more important than the just flat-out speed. There's a lot of people that have speed but don't have quick feet and can't change direction.
0: Right. The DBs that you've had over your career – and I'm not going to ask you to name all of them, but is there one or two or three that come to mind that if you could have them every year, you felt like you could compete with them?
14: I'm trying to think back. I know two guys that come to mind was Jairus White and Hal Stringer. If I could have them, I'd play against anybody, anywhere. Those guys were unbelievable. I mean, a lot of people probably don't remember those guys, but Jairus White and Hal Stringer, they both, we were considered a small college at that time. Jairus was drafted highly. Hal Stringer ended up signing with the San Diego Chargers later. He played in the World League a little while, and then he signed with the Chargers. He played with the Chargers for 8 years. I can't remember how. I think Jairus played 10 or 11 years, but those guys could cover. I mean, they had quick feet and they had speed, you know. So those two guys, if I had those two guys, I'd play against anybody.
0: And they could play today, couldn't they?
14: They could really play today. I mean, that wouldn't be a problem for them, not with their ability to backpedal, ability to change direction, the speed. There weren't a lot of guys. I don't remember guys outrunning them at all. Jairus was a good – well, on a good day, he could run 4.45, and on a good day, Hal could run 4.5, you know. So, I mean, and under 4.5. So those guys could play.
0: Yeah. Okay, let me throw another player out there, Dana McLemore.
14: Dana was unbelievable. You know, he was exceptionally fast too. But Dana was smart more than anything else. You know, and unbelievable punt returner. You know, and of course he went on and played for the 49ers for about, I don't know how long Dana played, 9 or 10 years or something with the 49ers. But he has the ability to change direction very quickly and to be with the offensive guys. There wasn't very much separation between him and his guy.
0: Yeah. All right. Let me think about some other guys who played corner. Brian Mouton.
14: Brian Mouton now. Mouton, Rich coached Mouton.
0: Yeah.
14: I didn't coach Mouton to that. When Rich came in, I coached all linebackers. You know, before then, I was with the DBs. That's why when I first started, we had guys like Jerris White. Then we had a guy like Larry Darcy and a guy like Stanberry and a guy like Green. You know, those guys were young and those guys were good players. And, I mean, we won a lot of football games with those guys.
0: Now, you coached the DBs, you coached linebackers, you even spent some time on the defensive line and the ends. If what's your favorite position coaching?
14: DBs. Yeah, because it's more challenging. You got to help guys to understand more about and help them to understand how do they guard a guy and be best with guarding the guy. On the same statement I made earlier, that they're going to be going backwards. The offense guys are going forward. Now, if me and you were racing and I was going backwards and you was going forward, you'd leave me in the dust. So you can imagine the challenge of a guy running forward at you and you have to backpedal and then be wherever he is. So you got to know when to turn because they may go deep, they may go short, they may go quick. You know, it's a lot of different things that a wide receiver do with the different routes that they have. And if you're playing then, I mean, you got to be there with them.
0: Playing against, I mean, back in the day when you were playing DB, there wasn't a run and shoot kind of offense for the most part. How difficult would it be to play DB against a run and shoot offense?
14: It's hard because it's, you know, nowadays because they have and then run and shoot because they spread you out. And then they, you know, if people don't know, they have pick routes where they run you by somebody with that. I'm talking about man coverage now because I think that's the hardest coverage to coach, and I think that's the hardest coverage to play. But at the same time, it's the most gratifying coverage to play. And, you know, they have zone, but, you know, it's just hard. When they spread you out, you know, and they're running quick routes or running turnouts or quick slants or you know, you're lined up approximately 6 yards to 7 yards off the guy. And now if they run a quick slant, you got to be able to plant your feet, go and get it. And then if they run the quick out, you got to be able to plant your feet and go and get that. You know, so and if you're playing zone, you got to be able to. If a guy is in your area, it's almost like man-to-man. So if a good zone player is a person that plays man within a zone. So, you know, there's challenges there. But when you talk about challenges against the run and shoot, when they spread you out, it creates so much air. You know, by the air, I mean so much distance between you and the defender.
0: Right.
14: You know?
0: Right. Let me ask you this. You've watched some of the games. Micah Alejandro, his ability to get the ball to the outside as quick as he does, and if the receiver will catch the ball, they can get those little short 4, 6, 8 yard receptions almost all day long, can't they?
14: Oh, no question about it. You know, Alejandro, you know, I've seen him in I've seen every game. He is great. He is very accurate, and he can throw the ball. And he has a lot of zip on his ball. You know, now his biggest problem is that he's short, and you know it's hard to see over the line. But when he gets outside, I mean, he's dangerous. I mean, I would think that, shoot, 98% of the time it looks like when he's outside the pocket, he's going to complete the ball. He's going to complete the pass. You know, so, but in throwing the quick balls, you know, there's, and throwing quick outs, quick slants, curl routes, you know, that when a guy is playing off of you, you know, those routes are really effective, you know, because, I mean, you can get 5 yards. You know, another 5 yards is first down.
0: Yeah.
14: You can march right down the field doing that. And then once you do that, then if people, depending on whether people playing zone, whether they playing man, then once you get them going up, you can just slide him right outside of the pocket and hit one deep. So, yeah, I mean, it's outstanding.
0: Yeah. All right, man. Well, look, I'll tell you what, I want to talk to you about. We got a guy who's being honored up at the university, Eric Okasaki, who was a former trainer. He was there for 30-plus years. He's being given the Spirit of the Rainbow Award at the celebration, the Green and White celebration on October 16th at the Banco Arena at Stan Sheriff Center. And Eric is a guy that I know you had a lot of communication with in your time there. He was always around during your time as a coach, especially. Big difference. He was a difference maker, wasn't he?
14: Eric Okazaki was one of a kind. I am so happy that they're honoring Eric because, you know, a lot of times Eric is soft-spoken and he's always been behind the scenes. Eric has been at the University of Hawaii as long as I was there.
0: Yeah.
14: You know, when I first got there, he was a student trainer. And, you know, what happens to people like Eric is they don't get the recognition that they should get. Eric is loved by so many players and so many coaches. I have great love for Eric. I mean, in all the years that Eric was there with me, and like you said, it was probably, you know, 40 years, you know, I never heard him say no. And I've never heard him raise his voice. But at the same time, in being a trainer who fixes your physical problems, physical ailments, your strains, your muscles, you know, bad knees. And he was also, you can say, a psychologist. You know, he had so much concern about the players and being a psychologist. So he worked on your mental stability and your emotional stability. I mean, and the players would go to him for a lot of different things other than just being physically hurt.
0: Yeah.
14: You know,
0: he was kind of a mentor and a counselor, and they talked to him. Even if the coaches didn't know they were going and having those conversations, they just felt comfortable enough to talk with him about personal issues that they needed help with.
14: Exactly. I mean, this honor is way overdue. You know, people like Eric don't get recognized enough, I think. You know, people want to, you know, honor people that they see out there and they do things. So a lot of times they need to investigate somebody that really had a heart for the University of Hawaii, a guy like Eric Okazaki, man. I got great respect, great love for him, and will always have great respect and great love for him because he is a guy that cared about his athletes, not as a football player or as a basketball player or, you know, an athlete, but as a person.
0: That's pretty special. Well, I'm sure, Eric, you know, I actually wanted to try and get him to come on the show, but Eric is so shy. He doesn't want to be put out there in front of anything, and I can appreciate that. I respect that. But I know that I, like you, admire all that he did for so many at the university. And behind the scenes was really a pillar, a solid foundation, and continues to be. I think he, in his retirement, he's been gone now 5 or 6 years. How long have you been gone now, Lump?
14: Man, I've been gone from there since 2011, so that's a long time.
0: You've been retired since 2011?
14: Yeah, man.
0: Man, time goes by, boy. Well, I tell you what, you like Eric to me. Are a person that made a difference and continues to make a difference. I know you've been involved in high school sports and football at different schools. You got to be proud of your Kaiser team that you coached for a few years. They're having a good season.
14: Yeah, they're doing well, you know, and I'm really happy about that. They are 2-1. They kind of ran into a bus all this last week, but you know, they got a young defensive coordinator now that played for me while I was there, and he went on and went to college and came back, and he's going to be good. He's going to be fine. But yeah, I'm proud of those guys, man. They work hard. I praise Tim Seaman. He does a great job with the kids, you know, and he has a great heart for the young people.
0: That's good. Well, man, I appreciate everything. I mean, I love it when you come on. I'm going to keep calling you to come on and talk football, especially as this UH season goes along. I appreciate your time today, Lump. Have a good afternoon or good morning, good afternoon. I'll be seeing you, man. Appreciate you.
14: All right. Yeah, have a blessed day.
0: All right. Thank you. Coach George Lumpkin, always good to get a little insight from Coach Lump about the game of football and life in general. We'll be back with more On Point right after this.
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0: right, welcome back to the show. Enjoy talking with Coach Lumpkin, as always. It's always good to get his insight and his ideas about things. The guy who really has great knowledge of the University of Hawaii, has great knowledge of football, and is just a guy who, when you talk about the history of UH football, I mean, there's very few people that have the breadth of knowledge and awareness and understanding that George Lumpkin has. I admire and respect the fact that every coach that was here during his playing days and got caught jobs after he started coaching, every coach that came into this program, from Coach Price, Coach Dave Holmes, Coach Price, Bob Wagner, Dick Tomey, June Jones, Greg McMackin, all these guys retained George Lumpkin to be on their staff for a couple reasons. One, he was a great coach, good identifier of talent, and could communicate and get players to play for him. But two, I used to always say Coach Lumpkin was the morals coach. He was the guy that set the standard of how you're supposed to treat one another, how you're supposed to carry yourself in life. And if there was one coach that always represented doing things the right way, Coach Lumpkin was that guy. And every coach that were able to really get the job here, they all enjoyed having Coach Lumpkin on their staffs. So I appreciate him anytime he's able to come around and have a conversation with us. Give us a call. 296-1500 is the number. We can talk about continuing UH talk or get into other things. I'm anxious to see what happens when the basketball programs get started. They'll be kicking off soon. I know the new basketball coach for the Wahine is excited about that. We're going to try and get her on the show a little bit later again. Excited for her taking Laura Beeman's spot. Coach Mitchell is, I think, someone that it's going to be fun to see how she brings her flavor of basketball to this program, and it should be a lot of fun to watch her develop the young ladies that she's going to be coaching. The basketball team, the men's basketball team, it's a new team. There's only a couple of returners from last year's team. I'm efforting to get a couple of the coaches to have some conversation. Hopefully next week we'll have one at least to come on and talk about the men's basketball program as they're about to kick off. But I know that Kalila Mitchell, the new Wahine coach, she's brimming with confidence and feeling pretty positive about her first year as a coach at the University of Hawaii, and we're excited that she is as excited as she is for this opportunity to be the coach. So we'll try an effort to get her on, and we'll start having some pre-basketball conversations coming up very, very soon on Point. The men, I know they're having their tip-off banquet. They've had one every year, and they're having another one. I think it's October 13th, if I'm not mistaken. Their tip-off banquet at the Banco Arena at the Stan Sheriff Center is going to be on. It's the 10th annual, actually. It's been 10 years since they've been having that, and Coach Gannat and his staff have put together a banquet on October 13th. They will introduce you to the new players. If you have a chance to get down there, it'll be worthwhile. You get to meet some of the new players and see them in a normal setting, not just on the basketball court. So that's their 10th annual tip-off banquet that's going to happen. Of course, the green and white event is happening October 16th. So they've got a couple of events at the Banco Arena on the 13th, the men's basketball tip-off, and on the 16th, the green and white event honoring those that have been real difference makers at the university over time, and there's a couple of real, for me, real special people. Ben Yee, who was a man that I thought did so much behind the scenes for the university football program especially, will be honored. And Rich Miano, a guy who played for the university, coached for the university, loves the university, is a very outspoken young man. He always tells it like it is, but his heart is always in the place of I want the university to be great. So Rich is being honored, and that's also a great event that they're about to have for Rich and for Ben Yee and the other recipients of the induction into the green and white the circle. And that's pretty special. That's pretty special. So if you have a chance, go out and frequent both of those events, the tip-off banquet for basketball and also the green and white event. That should be fun. By then, we'll be in the midst of where the university football program is going to be. I mean, they've got a big game. I meant to ask Lumpkin about traveling to Laramie, Wyoming, but let me just say this. The football team going up to play against the University of Wyoming in Wyoming, that is a tough trip because Laramie, Wyoming is kind of in the middle of nowhere. And, you know, it's just kind of an isolated place. I don't know if any of you have had the fortune or misfortune or whatever you would call it to go to Laramie, Wyoming, but it's hard to describe driving from Denver to Laramie unless they've changed the roadways. You drive along and you'll see abandoned aircraft on the side of the road because that's where they take airplanes to go and have their last rites, so to speak. I mean, you'll find aircraft just abandoned on the roadway, on the side of the roadway, driving to Laramie, Wyoming. Jim Leahy and I we got to cover the WAC basketball tournament, and it was in Laramie, Wyoming. And both Jim and I were very excited to go to Laramie. We flew into Denver and got the car, and I drove down to Laramie. And we spent 5 or 6 days in Laramie, and it felt like we were sentenced to isolation and solitary confinement because there was very little to do in Laramie, Wyoming. Now, I apologize if I'm offending anybody that's from Laramie that thinks it's a Taj Mahal, but for guys who are from the outside, Laramie is a tough place. I'm sure there's some fun things to do if you're in college there, but man, the surrounding areas, the little motel we stayed at, doubled as the convenience store, the post office, the motel, and the restaurant all in one. It was everything, and it had no interior corridors, so you went from your room and you always had to go exit outside in order to go to the lobby, but you walked along the exterior, and if the elevator didn't come quick, you could freeze your butt off. So you'd run down the fire stair and try and get down to the first floor. It was an experience, I will say that, to go to Laramie, Wyoming during the wintertime, especially to do the basketball tournament. The men's football program won't face nearly the harsh elements with the game next week. I think it'll probably be fairly pleasant and pretty good football weather where it's a little cool but not going to be nearly frozen tundra or any coldness, any ice, any snow. That bodes well for, I think, our team because I think we can function in the elements that they're going to be put forth to play in. We're going to take our last break, come back with some concluding thoughts right after this.
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0: All right, welcome back to the show. We're in the fourth quarter and looking forward to a good weekend. The ladies again have three matches in the Lucky Aces Invitational that start today. It'll be on ESPN 1500 with the broadcast with Tiff Wells, of course. And they play against Texas A&M Corpus Christi this afternoon. And then tomorrow they have Iowa State, the Cyclones. And then on Sunday, it will be UCLA. So Joshua Walker and his ladies will be competing 3 days in a row, and that's physically pretty taxing on you for volleyball, especially with the arms because of the torque and the actual motion of swinging to try and kill for the hitters on the teams. They've got to really ice and they've got to really stretch and they've got to keep their weapons, so to speak, in good shape for three matches. It'll be a challenge, but we wish the young ladies nothing but the absolute best. Iowa State University. Every time I hear about Iowa State, I think about, and this is a reflection of my life, I was offered an assistant coaching job to coach basketball back in the 70s at Iowa State University by a coach that I was recruiting against and had beat out for three players out of the state of Washington, in Seattle, Washington, three players that had committed to come to the University of Hawaii. Juwan Odom, James Edwards, and Carl Irving, three guys that were big-time players out of the state of Washington. I had been recruiting for the University of Hawaii when Bruce O'Neill was the coach. And when he got fired, everything was kind of up in the air, but I was asked to stay recruiting and continue to try and hold on to some players. I was able to do that. When I got the notice that I was not going to be retained, those three players went elsewhere. But I had a job offer at Iowa State University from Len Nance, who was the assistant coach at Washington, who got the head job at Iowa State. And because I had beat him on those three players, he was hopeful that I would come to Ames, Iowa. At the time, I said, if I have a chance to stay at the University of Hawaii to be the coach or be an assistant coach or go to Ames, Iowa, I would stay in Hawaii, which I did. It didn't turn out where it happened, but I have no regrets. Being in Hawaii has been the greatest experience of my life, not born here, not raised here. But the way I was raised coincides with the way Hawaii is, and it made for a wonderful life. Anyway, just a little reminiscence of Ames, Iowa. I have no idea. I understand that Ames is pretty cool for a college town, especially now. And actually, a former University of Hawaii football player who was a really good defensive back, Kenny Harper, who played here. He also worked at Macy's and was one of the managers at Macy's men's store for many years. He went to Arizona. His son, Micah, is now a defensive back in Ames, Iowa, at Iowa State University, born and raised in Hawaii, a good athlete here, went away, played a couple years at BYU. Then he was at Montana, and now he's in Ames, Iowa. He's taking advantage and benefiting from the NIL world, and maybe he'll have a shot at playing at the next level. We'll see. But Micah Harper is now at Iowa State University. His father, Kenny, I stay in touch with him. And actually, I want to have him come on because he's coaching football in Arizona, and he can help Timmy and the program here get some players if they would like, I'm certain, because Kenny still believes, much like a lot of us who have been here, he believes in Hawaii and the power of being from this place. This is about the end of our show. We're pretty much done with everything for today. Looking forward to, again, the ladies playing today, tomorrow, and Sunday. Nice to see the men have the weekend off. The NFL is going to be up and running. I think the biggest game on the weekend in my mind is what will the Los Angeles Rams do on Monday night when they have to play the New York Giants. Will they find a way to completely erase what happened to them in down under against the 49ers? Because that was as pitiful a performance as I think a Rams fan could see in their first outing. So they have an opportunity to change things on Monday night. Interesting. They get the down under game, then they get a Monday night game, which is that tells you that the NFL was really excited about the prospects of what the Rams were going to bring to the table. They've got to come out and perform on Monday night. Should be interesting to see. It's also going to be interesting to see how Kansas City moves forward with Patrick Mahomes. I'm hopeful that he will have a good season and that his leg will hold up, and that it will be a competitive race for the Chiefs. In any event, it's been fun. Look forward to next week. I look forward to a great weekend. I hope all of you stay safe. Give people a little love. Be patient on the roads. It's a little crazy. It was crazy driving in. So be safe out there, and we'll see you next week, Hawaii.
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5: Well, hey, everybody. Hour number two of the Rich Eisen Show is on the air here on this Friday. 844-204-RICH, number to dial. Every phone line is lit. We're going to do our best to empty those phone banks. It's a What's More Likely Friday. Chris Brockman's got everything all teed up for that later on. Here on Disney Plus, the ESPN app, ESPN Radio, Sirius XM Channel 80. His material in Sports Illustrated as the MMQB writer and senior writer and reporter is must-read material. Albert Breer back here on the Rich Eisen Show. How are you, Albert? Good to see you.
7: I'm good. How you doing, Rich?
5: I'm doing great, but better for seeing you here on my screen. What's your impression of last night and the Bills doing what they did on Thursday night?
7: I think the best way to describe it is it sort of looked, at the beginning of the game at least, like a high school game, and there's one kid who's going Division I on the field. You know what I mean? Like, right. It's just such an obscene level that he's playing at. And my former colleague and your current colleague, Kurt Warner, put a video out this morning that I think was really informative of some of the stuff that he's doing. The open throw to Josh Palmer, which like looked like a layup and really wasn't, you know, the degree of difficulty with some of this stuff. The way he just seems to have a defense on a string, that's number one, is Josh Allen is again playing like the best football player on planet Earth. So that's number one. Number two, I think what you're seeing, from Buffalo is a little bit of the brakes are off now. And this is Joe Brady's team, and there's going to be an aggression, and there's going to be kind of a no apologies, feel to the way that they play. And, you know, it's interesting because when I talked to Josh about this over the summer, he brought up 2019 LSU. And it was just an interesting thing to bring up because I think it was sort of aimed at, you know, we're coming for everybody this year. And that's the sort of look this team's going to have. And obviously, you know, you're not going to replicate what Joe Burrow and Justin Jefferson and Ja'Marr Chase were at the college level. That's sort of a one-off. But I think it kind of, you know, illustrated what Joe Brady's capable of when he's got all the tools around him. And it does feel to me like, at least offensively right now, and it looks like they dodged a bullet on DJ Moore. To have DJ Moore and Dalton Kincaid and Khalil Shakir and James Cook and Keon Coleman look pretty good last night, I thought too. It feels like this is maybe the most balanced group that Josh Allen's had around him. He doesn't have the singular weapon that he had when he had Stephon Diggs in his prime, but just collectively, it looks really, really good through 2 weeks.
5: All right, so a couple of things I want to follow up on. DJ Moore, they did dodge a bullet with him, you think?
7: It looks like it, yeah. So it's an AC joint sprain. Those can be tricky. How long is he going to be out? I'm not sure. I would assume he's going to miss some time, but I don't think it'll be.

0: time.
1: Okay, so it's not like collarbone or anything that serious, or
0: right? And that separation. Was the concern. I mean, that was the first thing I thought when I saw him go down. It looked like he was like literally holding his clavicle. Right. You know what I mean? Like, so that was my first thought. That's what it was going to be. And those are obviously way worse. You miss more time. There's the risk that you re-break, but it looks like he's going to be all right.
1: And I think I know what you meant by this, but I want to ask it so you can fill it in. What do you mean by the brakes are off now in Buffalo? What do you mean by that?
0: So, like, this is I've said this a few different places. I'm not sure if I've said it with you yet. I think I probably did, but you know, his Joe Brady's mentor, Sean Payton, and I think this is the best way to illustrate it. And you remember Sean Payton with the Giants, was a good coordinator, got to a Super Bowl. John Fox is the defensive coordinator under Jim Fossil. And then he was stripped of play calling in 02. And then he went to Dallas. He was with Bill Parcells for 3 years. And his ideas were so crazy and out of this world there that Bill Parcells actually started calling him Dennis the Menace. So, like, I think in retrospect, you look at those 6 years that Sean Payton spent as an offensive coordinator, and it was still done within the context of whoever his head coach was. And so you didn't get to see the full Sean Payton. Then he gets to New Orleans, and man, did it look different, you know? And a huge part of that, of course, is Drew Brees. But for 14 years in a row, they were a top five offense. Brees broke every record in Saints history, broke a lot of NFL records. And, you know, I just, that's something I did talk to Joe about, you know, this summer. He's going to be careful because he's still very close with Sean McDermott, and everybody respects what Sean McDermott, me too, did over the last 9 years there. But there is something to a coach like that not having to go over and check and not having to do something within somebody else's game plan and not having to think twice about doing X, Y, or Z. And I think what we've seen over the first 2 weeks is a Joe Brady who is – I mean, I think letting it rip on offense, I think that ethos is carrying over to what's a really aggressive defensive scheme under Jim Leonard. And I think you see how much the players are enjoying playing within it. Josh Allen, of course, primary among them.
1: Albert Breer here on the Rich Eisen Show. Where does this leave the Lions? I know they're 1-1. The week one game looked to have been in hand. Then it wasn't. Then Tyler Shuck went off on this defense that I was talking about. Having given up 63 first downs through six games, Albert, that's tied with the 85 Colts for the second most through two games of an NFL season. Another stat that I had in the shoot that I didn't mention here, of the 135 rush yards by James Cook last night, Albert, 104 came before contact.
0: Which is nuts.
1: 100 yards rushing without being touched. So like 100 flag football yards last night in a Thursday night football game. So I know we're talking about Ben Johnson's not there anymore and they're a different team, but I mean, the defense appears to be a massive problem in Detroit.
0: Yeah. And I think they did show offensively, they showed some fight last night, I thought, in getting back into it and making it at least interesting. Right. At least I thought it was in the fourth quarter there. That Jared Goff played pretty well down the stretch. You know what they are offensively. And I think, you know, hiring Drew Petzing, I mean, to be able to score 31 points in that environment and do it without three starting offensive linemen, I thought was pretty good. Defensively, it's going to be interesting to see where this goes because Kelvin Shepard's one of Dan Campbell's guys and a guy that he developed there. This is now his second year as defensive coordinator taking over for Aaron Glenn. And Dan Campbell really stuck by Aaron Glenn through some rough patches early in their time together in Detroit. And I think if we see a couple more of these performances, then you're going to start to see Shepard on the spot. Now, like, to be fair to him, he's a bright young coaching prospect and the secondary has all kinds of issues. And it's Terrion Arnold, the way that thing played out. And then it's being without your two starting safeties and Brian Branch and Kirby Joseph, who they are going to get back. So, it's not all on Shepard, but you're right. I mean, you look at the run defense and the issues of the run defense, they don't have that same crutch that they have in the secondary with the front seven. So, you know, I think that there were some things, some people I've talked to have pointed out to me, people who really, you know this stuff, obviously, about the way the defense looked last night, and it looked undisciplined. They lost contain a bunch. They've got a lot of stuff to take care of. And, you know, it kind of makes me think back to, you know, 2021 when Dan Campbell wound up pulling the plug on Anthony Lynn as his offensive coordinator. It was a tough decision, but he made that decision. And if this doesn't get turned around, you wonder if he's going to start to look at similar types of actions on the defensive side of the ball.
1: Wow. No kidding, huh?
0: Yeah, I mean, I'm not saying it's likely or anything like that, but it's worth at least considering at this point, because this isn't like a one-off. The defense has been a little messy for a while now.
1: Okay. That's a heck of a, that's a more of a loaf than a breadcrumb right there, Albert. All right, let's talk about some injuries. Nico Collins and Zay Flowers are two top-notch wide receivers that have been missing in practice for much of the week. Do we see them this weekend for the Texans and Ravens specifically?
0: So, like, Nico, I believe, is a hamstring, right? Like, so Nico, I would think that the Texans would be careful. Now, right. The issue here for the Texans is they did lose last week, and they're going to be playing the Cincinnati Bengals, and that is, of course, no easy out, even though it's at home. And so my guess would be they rest him. I'm a little less certain on Zay Flowers. It'll be interesting to see where both of those go. Again, like, this is such a long haul. And, you know, I think it's easy for all of us on the outside to look at it and say, well, you know, maybe the Ravens have a little bit more leeway than the Texans do, because the Ravens are 1-0, you know, and they're, and, you know, they've got, you know, a chance now to be really, I think, special offensively. So, you know, you take precautions. But I think both teams are going to be careful with their star receivers.
1: And in terms of quarterbacks, Carson Wentz, it's crazy, but it's the truth here. And he's got an opportunity, right? Like, while Kyler convalesces, but, you know, this is a pretty big football game against the Chicago Bears. And if he goes into Chicago and balls out, they're 2-0, and you got to sit here and wonder, do the Vikings just stick with the former second overall pick here?
0: And this is a fascinating game for a ton of reasons. And I think the biggest one is getting to see that Bears offense piloted by Ben Johnson and Caleb Williams going against the Brian Flores defense. Can't wait for that. But you're right. Like, I think it's worth considering the spot Carson Wentz is in now. If he's able to go get a win on the road against the defending division champions, does he start to build some momentum here? And I don't know that Kevin O'Connell would go away from Carson Wentz or go away from Kyler Murray that quickly. But if Kyler Murray comes back from the concussion and 2 or 3 weeks in, it doesn't look right, if Carson Wentz plays well in this spot, then all of a sudden we're looking at it and we're saying, well, is Carson Wentz the better option? I'd also say this. I think O'Connell is committed to giving that group of players the best answer he possibly can. After everything they went through last year, and a lot of these guys were around for the 14-win season 2 years ago, and you can go down the list of veterans that are in the prime of their careers, you know, guys like Andrew Van Ginkel and Blake Cashman and Byron Murphy and Justin Jefferson and Jordan Addison and TJ Hawkinson and Aaron Jones and on and on and on and on, Christian Darrisaw, Brian O'Neill. Like, those guys don't want to wait around. And, you know, so, like, I do think this is something that will continue to be evaluated over the course of the year. Because I don't think Kevin O'Connell is going to just say, okay, well, we brought him in to be the starter, so he's the starter. If it doesn't work, and it didn't look great before Kyler Murray got hurt, if it doesn't work with Kyler Murray, I think there is a world where Carson Wentz winds up being the quarterback down the line. And that's simply based on my belief that Kevin O'Connell feels like he owes it to that group of players to give him the best answer at the position after what they went through last year.
1: And then two teams that played in the first two games of the season, it feels like it was last year. what's the scoop with Sam Darnold for the Seahawks?
0: This is a weird one. Yeah, so it's, I want to make sure I get this right. Sure. It's the hip joint and the glute tendon, I think, is the two injured areas. And it is, so I was told this is a 3 to 6 week injury.
1: Wow.
0: When I ran that up the flagpole with Seahawks people, I got a lot of like, well, we just don't know, you know, and we're just not sure. And so I think there is enough uncertainty around this. Now, the good news is, like, they do trust Drew Lock, and Drew Lock was there for 2 years, left for a year, came back last year. He's got the experience in that offense, and as much as Sam Darnold does. And so, you know, you've got a guy that, that you feel like you could trust that got rolling towards the end of that game against the Patriots. My sense is, like, that they feel good about going into the game against the Cardinals this week with Drew Lock as their quarterback, and they're going to keep reevaluating it. And, you know, they're going to be careful with it because, again, it's just such an uncommon injury. Again, the glute tendon and the hip joint, that combination, I think, you know, has kind of created some uncertainty around where Sam is and where Sam's going to be a week from now, 2 weeks from now. But again, like what I was told initially was this is about a 3 to 6 week injury.
1: Wow, that's significant, man. There's just no other way to put it. But obviously mm-hmm. they have the defense and the, you know, Drew Lock just takes care of the football. They could just win more games than they lose, clearly, mm-hmm. if any. And then do we see Aaron Donald on Monday night here in L.A.?
0: I think he wants to play. I think he wants to play. I think there's a good chance of it. Yeah, I think now, look, like what you don't want if you're Sean McVay, if you're Chris Shula, if you're the guys that are trying to see him through to the finish line, right? And the finish line's in January and February, which is where the big goals are for the Rams. Like you certainly don't want to get in over your skis just because Myles Garrett's out. Like that would be, I think the concern would be like, let's not overreact to Myles Garrett being out, but you know, certainly would help to have Aaron Donald out there. Maybe this Giants team that the Rams are going up against is a little bit more of a formidable opponent than we would have thought a couple weeks ago. And you know, obviously Aaron Donald can be a difference maker. So I do think that there's a good chance that he plays on Monday night. Be exciting for everybody to get to watch that on national TV, of course, on ESPN. And, I think they're on track. I think they're on track to see if he can give it a go on Monday night.
1: All right. What am I not asking you? What are you hearing that, you wouldn't mind? No, seriously, you know, cause so many people, you talk to them, they talk to you. Week one is a liar. It's not a liar, but.
0: Week one is a liar. Okay. I just think, you know what I think is interesting? And I have some of these teams written down, but the amount of teams that are 0-1 that are in just really interesting spots going into week two, right? Like, so, is it a must win for the Packers? Maybe not, but losing to the Jets wouldn't be great, right? And I think the Jets are actually kind of frisky. Like I look at the Jets roster and kind of the job they've done since Darren Mooji got there. I think they're going to be a little bit of a tough out. The Buccaneers, they're 0-1 now, and obviously turning the ball over four times against the Bengals wasn't great. They play the Browns. I think most of us look at that. That should be a layup. Man, would the sky be falling there if they lose the Browns? So there's some pressure on the Bucs there. And then there are a couple teams that to me, like there's some pressure on them because of the way the schedule sets up, right? So New England would be one. They're now 0-1. They play against the Steelers at home on Sunday. After that, at Jacksonville in the September heat, at Buffalo, like you could be looking at 0-4. And then the Broncos have the Jaguars at home this week. After that, the Rams, the Niners, the Chargers, the Seahawks. Mm-hmm. So like, I just think like for a few of these teams that have started 0-1 that had really high expectations, and those four teams that I mentioned have been regulars in the playoffs, except for the Patriots, and the Patriots were in the Super Bowl last year. They rightfully have high expectations, but you know, you get to 0-2 and it's maybe one of those, it's starting to get late early situations.
1: Well, talk about Cleveland. That's late early there, isn't it? I mean, yeah. I understand Todd Monken's like, I'm the coach and I tell the players who are playing and it's their job to execute. I totally get that. That's what coaches should say. This situation, it just rang. Not hollow because he means it.
0: Yeah.
1: It just rang a bell that sounded like more of an alarm from the outside looking in to say, you know, how would the locker room feel with Watson not performing well again? And then he says that the media thinks he should throw 400 yards and 5 touchdowns, which is an absurdity. You know, I mean, Browns fans just want to win. dude. And if it doesn't happen in Tampa, they come home against Carolina in week three. And we're going to sit here and wonder who's starting.
0: It's going to be a cauldron, right? Like, you'd imagine if it doesn't go well, you know, if it doesn't go well down in Tampa this weekend, I mean, like, Rich, like, what we saw over the summer, that was a preseason game with like 15,000 people in the stands. That was nothing.
1: I know. And it was one of the, it was a layup set up by Monken because he put Deshaun's start in the preseason on the road. And he knew if he was going to be in Cleveland, put him in the second half against a bunch of guys who might not make the roster, and he'll succeed and get things working. It was set up as a layup. We've been through this and done that. So, you know, what are you hearing out of Cleveland, I guess?
0: Yeah, and so I would say they still do believe that Deshaun's the best option for the team. And, you know, a lot of this year, and I don't know if they're going to say this publicly, but a lot of this year is about talent development for them, right? So they made the conscious decision a year and a half ago, we got to get younger, which precipitated the Travis Hunter trade.
1: Right.
0: And I, like, to their credit, they put together a really nice rookie class last year, you know, with Mason Graham and Quinshon Judkins, and of course Carson Schwessinger, the defensive rookie of the year, Harold Fannin, Dylan Sampson, all those guys. They think they've done it again now with Spencer Fano and Casey Concepcion and Denzel Boston. So, like, you've got a really nice young core there. And, like, I think a huge part of this year for Monken, for everyone on that staff, is how can we bring the talent along to a point where everyone's got the arrow pointing up going into 2027. And I just think, like, a huge piece of the decision making now is what quarterback is going to be best for the other 10 guys in the huddle to develop, to get better. And if you've got a young quarterback who's developing himself, it can hamstring that a little bit. And, you know, one thing that really stuck out to me in kind of doing my homework on Cleveland situation over the summer was that, you know, they really felt like Deshaun Watson was a good fit for Todd Monken's offense for a specific reason that made Deshaun Watson start to feel like himself again. And that's the amount of control that Todd wants to give the quarterback, because that's what Bill O'Brien gave Deshaun Watson in Houston. And so, like, that piece of the offense sort of goes away if you go to a younger guy. And that's not Shedeur Sanders' fault. It's just there's one guy who's now in his 10th year in the league, and there's another guy who's in his second. And so, like, there's all these football reasons. That's the point I'm making here. There's all these football reasons to stick it out with Deshaun. But then there's the other stuff. And how does Deshaun himself react to that? And how does the team react to that if that's a home game for them and it is a hornet's nest that they are walking into? That's, I think, the balance here. And that gets amped up if they don't play well in Tampa. I'm not saying they need to win, but if they get their asses kicked down there, if it's 40-0 and Baker Mayfield is planting flags, so to speak, and throwing for 350 yards and showing the Browns what they replaced Deshaun, like what they replaced when they went to Deshaun Watson. I mean, obviously the temperature is going to get turned way up on that.
1: No doubt. Hey, it's great to see your face, man, because I thought your fellow Buckeye fans would be eating it off like leopards. Isn't that what was going on?
0: We made it through the week. We made it through the week, Rich, which is always a win after a game like that.
1: Come on, man.
0: As Ryan Day says, we don't lose around here.
1: I know, and I get it.
0: Kind of hard when it
1: happens.
0: Come
1: on, man. Losing to Texas in Texas in that environment. I know you were up 20.
0: That environment, by the way, that's
1: nothing to hang your head on.
0: No hate on Texas. Like, that environment was incredible. That's the one thing I really hope, Rich, like, and I know you feel the same way I do. Can we please do everything we can to get more schools to schedule games like that? That is something that is so unique. An environment like that, like what it was like on TV, just watching on TV at 10 p.m. Eastern on Saturday night. Like, we need more of that, not less of that. And I mean, credit to Sark, because I think he was right last year when he said they shouldn't have punished his team for scheduling the Ohio State game when, you know, other teams are scheduling cupcakes for the three or four non-conference games that they've got. We need to incentivize that, you know. There's a reason why Big Noon Kickoff is at Ohio State Kent State on Saturday, it's because there aren't enough intersectional games, you know?
1: Oh, no doubt.
0: And so anything we can do to create more nights like Saturday night's great, even if the result wasn't what I was looking for.
1: No doubt. We got to stop looking at college football like we did in the 70s, 80s, 90s, in the aughts, where, you know, one loss is the end of a season and, you know, there's now playoffs, right? Like, how many NFL teams make it to the playoffs with no losses? You know what I mean? Like, so it... Championship going undefeated. Indiana did it last year. Michigan did it 2 years ago. You know, I mean, it's as you it's not easy to do it. But in terms of the environment,
0: I got Maurice Clarett right up there. I love it. Wall.
1: So Lane, by the way, Lane in Oxford this weekend. Holy crap, brother!
0: I know. It's gonna be great.
1: Oh, right, Saturday night you'll be
0: but
1: watching.
0: But that's the drama that you just
1: right.
0: I feel like that sort of drama is so specific to college football. You know what I mean? Like, so, yeah, let's get more of that, not less.
1: Brother, great to see you. Great to see you. Thanks for the time and the great insight, as always. We'll chat again.
2: Albert.
1: Sure.
0: All right, thanks, Rich.
1: That's Albert Breer, everybody, right here on the Rich Eisen Show. Listen, you know what it's like watching games. 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

0: radio together, one big happy family. 844-204-RICH, number to dial. Manny in El Paso. Hey. What's up, Manny?
1: Bueno, buenos días, amigos del mundo. El capitán está para atrás en control. Welcome back, Mr. Eisen.
0: Thank you, sir. Appreciate it. Thank you.
1: All right, so first of all, sir, are we still playing? Is he back yet for Aaron Donald? Because technically, we haven't seen him on the field yet. Second of all,
0: yes.
1: Congratulations to Kyle Larson. Last week, he broke his winning streak of 51 races. But my reason for bringing him up is his team, Alex Bowman. First time in a long time that he finished second place, but he, in his interview, he was really down, bummed out. His head was down during the interview. He had said that he didn't want to get on the plane, that he had a hard time getting into the car, that he said he had just lost his best friend. I'm like, oh, man, well, that sucks. He was talking about his puppy. He was talking about his dog, Finn. So, like, oh, my God, the tears just started right there. But the reason for my call, sir, can you please call your buddy Kyle Whittingham to maybe start the third line or maybe even the practice squad for tomorrow's game against my beloved UTEP Miners? They put up 51 last week after getting blanked out by OU by 51. Not sure what amount of money was promised, but, hey, I take a Rich Eisen Show mug in place of that.
0: Listen, I don't think – hey, Manny.
1: Sir, go ahead.
0: I don't think Michigan is going to take any reps off at all. I don't think they have any desire to, and I don't think they have any leeway to. I mean, every rep matters. And certainly Western Michigan comes in and, you know, and thanks for the call, Manny, did what they did. You know, they're not going to sit here and take any reps off third stringers, second stringers.
2: No.
0: They're gonna take that game and try and stack first down, stack points, stack touchdowns, stack. Yeah.
2: Bodies.
0: They're going to go back to Glory Road. They're going to take UTEP back,
2: Glory Road.
0: Back to the 60s.
2: Josh Lucas.
0: Oh, yeah. That's what they're going to try to do. You know?
2: I mean, Michigan's 35-point favorite.
0: Whatever. Okay. 35. Like, who comes up with that line?
3: I said every day with this guy.
2: Computers and the algorithms. Okay. I mean, I think it's pretty accurate.
0: That game in Oxford, Mississippi. I mean, you're saying this can't be real, what I'm seeing online with Morgan Freeman's voice, right?
2: Oh, he's the guest picker this week.
0: Oh, I know that.
2: Yeah.
0: And I know he was on Pat's show.
2: Yeah.
0: You know.
2: But did you see Lane playing?
0: No, but you're not seeing the, you know, what's going on all on socials.
2: No.
0: You know, the hype video that Ole Miss fans have put out and the AI using Morgan Freeman's voice. It's crazy what AI does these days, man. But
2: well, I saw Lane playing coy with the injury report. Sam Levitt was doubtful. Then he gets upgraded to questionable now. It's like, okay, like, come
0: can
2: on.
0: Can we just cut, like...
2: you know he's playing. Like, what do we do?
0: It's so on.
4: I believed him.
0: It is on Saturday night. It's just going to be... Awesome. We knew that, too. We knew it. We knew it when we first saw him walk to the FBO, to his airport, to take the plane to Baton Rouge. To leave town just on the outset of the playoffs. Can you imagine? That friggin' happened. And it's
2: and
0: all coming back.
2: He was going to get bonus money if Mississippi somehow made
0: he
2: it
0: did
2: all
0: get
2: away.
0: Bonus. He did get bonus money for a couple
2: more.
0: Of rounds.
2: Yeah.
0: And what's with the – with the they had, like, the FBI sweep the facility for bugs?
2: Oh, for bugs.
0: They were concerned, like, Lane had the place wired.
2: After he left.
0: Dude, this is college football at its finest in terms of lowest.
2: Old school, yeah.
0: Lowest in terms of finest.
2: Yeah.
0: Boy, I will be settled into my chair for that Saturday night. You know, and then.
2: Yeah, great game on a slate where there's not a lot of top 25 teams playing against each other. Only a handful, you know, Louisville, SMU is one. And then tonight, Houston and Texas Tech. It's only three matchups of top 25 teams this week.
0: Christian in Toronto here on the Rich Eisen Show. What's up, Christian?
5: How's it going, guys? It's been a minute.
0: It really has. Good. What's going on?
5: I'll be quick. Just want to get something off my chest.
0: Go for it.
5: For the first time in quite some time, the Washington Commanders have a pretty decent defense, I would say. Outside of your boy Mikey Sanders still getting burned a little bit, I thought we looked pretty good against Philly, and I think we'll look even better Sunday against the Cowboys. Once Jaden and Co. enter game two of this new offense. And I think we're going to get a big divisional win. Sorry, TJ.
3: I love how I'm just synonymous anytime someone calls in.
0: You're not anonymous. He just called you out.
3: I said synonymous. Like, they will call.
0: I thought you said anonymous. No. Sorry. why are you surprised that you're synonymous with the Dallas Cowboys?
3: It's funny, man.
0: Anybody were playing the win-loss game, and it was time to, you know, the Jets, or they were like, sorry, Rich, it's a win. I'm like, okay, whatever. That's all right.
3: I just like it. That's all I'm saying.
0: All right, Christian. I did see that towards the end. That fourth quarter was more like year one of Jaden Daniels offensively and the team. They looked pretty damn good towards the end of that game in Philadelphia. Philly did just enough to escape. And that is going to just be a big-time game.
2: Big time.
0: In Dallas. Big time. Thanks for the call, Christian.
5: Thank you.
0: You bet. That's going to be massive.
2: Cowboys 0-2? What's the panic meter if that happens?
0: Well, let's take a look at Dallas' schedule. Because if that happens, they go to Rio to take on the Ravens. And then they're at Houston before Tampa visits in a short week on Thursday night. And then they have to go to Green Bay. One assumes Micah's back. And then the Monday nighter against Philadelphia. I would say you best go into that stretch 1-1. You got to hold serve at home. You're Gotti, right?
2: Gotti.
0: He Gotti. Greatest offense there is.
3: Again, Arias Consulting would have, you know, said to pump the brakes on.
0: Pump the brakes. Let's not give ourselves an acronym when we don't have a single W.
2: He Gotti. Nice, just a little bit. He Gotti.
0: The greatest offense there is.
2: Can we not drop the ball this week, George Pickens? Like, come on, man.
6: When the ducks quack,
3: it's a different game if he catches.
0: Got to win your home games in division.
3: Yeah.
0: Period. End of story. Yeah. Got to have it. That's a massive game.
3: Massive large.
0: And then they go to, like I said, they go to Brazil. That's, dude.
3: I decided not to stay home, Rich.
0: That flight did not end.
3: I decided I'm not going to go to Brazil.
0: So okay.
2: You're not going?
3: I'll be here.
2: Oh, man.
0: When I went to call that game last year, oh, my God. That flight just didn't end.
3: Really?
0: Didn't stop.
3: How long is it?
0: I think it was 12 hours.
2: Yeah, that's long.
0: Yeah, the hemisphere is pretty big.
3: Yeah.
0: You know?
3: Especially because it's flat.
0: Oh, my God. Man, that's a pretty big football game coming up with Baltimore playing the way they are. One would think Baltimore against the Saints this week, they win that one. They're 2-0 going into that game. And then after that game in Rio, it's a home date with Tennessee for Baltimore.
2: Tennessee.
0: Before they visit Atlanta, which just announced they're starting Cooper Rush this week.
2: Hey.
0: Michael Penix is not back yet, even though he's practicing fully. So it's Cooper Rush game again. Oh, boy.
2: Jack Strand is the backup.
0: Jack Strand.
3: Private Dick.
2: I think we might see Jack Strand on Sunday.
0: You think so?
2: What do they got to lose?
0: If Chicago put up that many points in Carolina against this defense, Bijan and Drake London and Kyle Pitts, let's go. You know what I mean?
2: You have Drake London and Kyle Pitts. You starting those guys?
0: Maybe not Pitts, but you gotta start London, don't you?
2: Yes, and you pray.
0: Right. And you're definitely starting Bijan.
2: Yeah, yeah, for sure. He might be quarterback proof, but the other guys?
0: Penix might make his start the next week on Thursday night in Green Bay. Now, that would make for a pretty big game if Green Bay... Green Bay's got to beat the Jets this week. They just have to. You know, losing six in a row dating back to last season, including the playoffs, and four of the six, they had a double... They had a two-touchdown, two-score lead in four of the six. They just got to... They have to go to the Jets and polish them off. And come home at 1-1 to take on Atlanta.
2: It might be just me talking about the LaFleur hot seat.
0: I don't know why you do.
2: But if they lose to the Jets, it ain't going to be just me.
0: I don't know why you do. They just signed him again.
2: Great.
0: What do you got against LaFleur?
2: I don't have anything against LaFleur.
0: You keep mentioning his hot seat.
3: Since last
0: I guess
3: year.
0: When you lose seven games in a row.
2: And I think other spots have proven... Sometimes change is just necessary after a given period of time. Look at Buffalo right now.
0: Right.
2: You think they'd be on this hot start if Sean McDermott was the coach?
0: Maybe.
2: Maybe. But the change seemingly has worked.
0: Let's take a break. 844-204-RICH, number to dial here on the program. Still to come, what's more likely? I've got my top five other matchups to look forward to And then there were some things that happened in baseball while I was hospitalized. Got a hit on that. Somebody got eliminated in the room.
3: We're eliminated in May, bro.
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0: here on the Rich Eisen Show. TJ Jefferson, I just learned, doesn't hit on 16s.
1: Not all the time.
0: In blackjack.
1: Jay Philly, just listen to Love by Keisha Cole, because that's going to be the song that's going to get everybody going, and you're going to want to be a part of that.
2: Yeah, if you see Jay Philly in Vegas tonight.
0: 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All right, TJ, the New York Metropolitans got eliminated from playoff contention earlier this
1: week. Yeah, like I said, in May this happened.
0: No, that didn't happen in May. It actually was official this very week. You lasted all the way to mid-September, man.
1: Well, my interest in it did not last past
0: I know
1: June.
0: That.
1: I got to be honest.
0: I know that. Man, so do we have the updated board? I don't know if we have an updated board.
1: Well, we're last out of I'm last out of the three.
0: Well, I know there is, but I'm just wondering. There it is. There's an X.
1: Dang it.
0: It's sort of like a
2: very, got X'd out.
0: Got X'd out.
1: Family feudish.
2: Man.
0: And gone. The Yankees clinched.
1: Good seeing you guys.
0: When's the Red Sox magic number? Can't be too far around the corner.
2: Can't be too far off. Win last night. Gutty win last night in Texas.
0: Yeah.
2: I mean, it
0: that was a nice comeback win on the Rangers, who that left a mark on Texas.
2: Yeah.
0: Because they're two.
2: I know, they're fighting.
0: Behind the Guardians. Yeah. Who are, who could want, you know, this is what's nuts, is that the Yankees are 22 games above 500, and the Guardians could wind up getting a week off. You know what I mean?
2: Division winner.
0: Because they win a division.
2: Right.
0: And the Astros are one game above 500 and could wind up taking on the loser in the Central. Whatever.
2: Meanwhile, we have to play each other in the wild card.
0: It's happening again.
2: Sweet.
0: Yankee Stadium again.
2: Brutal.
0: That's coming. It'll be Schlittler, Cole, and Fried. Three games.
2: Yikes.
0: That's the Yankee strength right there. As we'll find out, Judge got hurt. He had to leave the game. But the person who eliminated the Mets, we knew it was happening. Pete Alonso hits his 300th home run to tie game.
1: Yeah, I mean.
0: And the fans go nuts. A curtain call. You have a problem with that?
1: Who's my favorite baseball player, Brockman?
2: Pete Alonso.
1: So, no.
0: You'd have been leading the charge there, huh?
1: Listen, if our record was a little different and this game meant something, then yeah, I might have tapered it a little bit. But, no, we're so far out of it. It was cool. What better place to have him hit it?
2: I thought it was cool. Sean Manaea was kind of pissed.
0: He was pissed.
2: Kind of weird.
0: I read that. I'll be straight up. Like, again, we met Sean Manaea were you at the Big Slick that year?
2: He was
0: with the A's.
2: Oh, yeah.
0: And he joined the party because we were too loud.
2: We were too loud.
0: We were in the same hotel.
2: So a bunch of the A's players.
0: I know, and they were really cool. It was really cool to meet him. But yeah. I'm like, dude, welcome to New York.
1: It's
0: this guy means so much to Met fans, which is why they let him walk. Come on.
1: Well, he could have chosen. He chose to
0: walk?
1: I think. The more you really break it down and look at
0: why, then why did he walk if the Mets didn't give him what he wanted?
1: I don't know.
0: Why didn't the Mets give him what he wanted?
1: I don't have inside sources.
2: If he thought he was declining too, look at his numbers. He's been awesome this year.
0: He has been
1: 38 home runs this year.
2: 280, almost 400 home runs and over 100 RBI. Like,
0: yeah.
2: Come on.
0: I know. And then perfect moment too.
1: Perfect.
0: When a ball between Lindor, Bichette, and my favorite, Mr. New York himself, Mr. Met Town himself, Juan Soto. Did you see SportsCenter Zero Chill? They put their salaries on the screen.
2: Well, I think
0: $1 billion worth of salaries.
2: Somebody said it during the broadcast. Was like,
0: it's $1 billion of salaries letting the ball drop.
2: Couldn't hit a
0: Oh God, so great! Like that is, you know, chicken soup for the soul when you need your appendix taken out. You know, you're reading about this. You're thinking, oh my gosh, I got to go to the emergency room. What am I looking at? Oh, that.
1: Well, it's good to see
0: Met fans cheering. They're leaving after Alonzo's last at bats.
1: Good to see the hate in your heart wasn't taken out.
0: It's not hate,
1: you know, like EJ. The hate to see another man provide for his family and get a great deal for himself.
0: That it's not hate.
1: You so much.
0: No, it's not.
1: Too bad they didn't cut that out.
0: Could have been the turtle. That was post-op.
2: I bet that felt great,
0: dude. I've never had that. Holy crap.
1: 10 out of 10.
0: But you know, it baseball Toradol is watching $1 billion of Mets salary, including the guy who left New York to take, left the Bronx.
1: I know.
0: And to take the money and call it a Mets town.
1: This would really mean something more.
0: Honestly,
1: more
0: like he's been around forever.
1: Like traditionally throughout decades, you just guys have been the guys who have been that way. So
0: it's great.
1: Yeah.
0: Mets fans just cheering on Pete Alonso. Should have been here, Pete. We love you. Polar bear.
1: And didn't you want him?
0: Polar bear.
1: Yeah, you did.
0: No.
1: Yeah, I think you
0: did. I just wanted him away from playing the Yankees as much as he did. And unfortunately, he went to a spot they play him more. Yes. Yankees can't get him out. Ever.
1: That's why you wanted him.
2: I mean, I kind of wanted Alonso this offseason, too.
0: I thought you wanted Alonso this offseason.
2: Really want Alonso.
0: The Red Sox, he would have been a dynamite addition to the Boston Red Sox.
2: Hey, Wilson Contreras has been awesome this year. Glad to have him, but I really wanted Alonso.
1: Yeah, I really wanted him.
0: For sure. Yeah. And the Orioles are still put up the wild card standings.
2: They're
0: one
2: not
0: more
2: out of it.
0: They're not out of it, but, they've had too many losses lately. Like, three out now. That's a tall
2: feels
0: order.
2: Like a lot.
0: That's a lot of teams to skip and jump.
2: How many games are left? 9?
0: It's going to be the two of us. Yeah. It's going to happen again. Yankees, Red Sox in the playoffs. And if the Yankees advance, they take on the Rays.
2: Yep.
0: And if whoever wins the divisional series, most likely Yankees, Rays or Red Sox, Rays, will take on a team that's like 500 in the ALCS.
2: Feels like one of those three teams from the East is going to the World
0: League. Well, it would only make sense because it is the best division in the American League this year by far.
2: By far.
0: And the three best teams.
2: Yeah.
0: By far.
2: Sox, Rays this weekend.
0: Okay.
1: I hope the worst for both of you.
0: You know what? I appreciate that.
1: I take that.
0: I appreciate that.
1: I don't hate the Yankees.
0: Yes, you do.
1: No, I don't.
0: Just admit it. When's the last time payroll was the easy part of your week? 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
6: 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Fresh off the FIBA World Cup break, Caitlin Clark and the Fever are back in action tonight. Indiana already has a playoff spot locked up, but now looks to clinch home court advantage in the first round of the postseason. Clark was part of Team USA's gold medal winning World Cup team, but has different expectations after rejoining the Fever.
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2: 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Fun first 2 hours. Talking about Thursday night football, the Lions and the Bills. Oh, my, to say the least. And we had my power rankings here on Friday because I was out the last couple days. Again, thanks again to Colleen Wolf for pinch hitting here while I was down but not out. Back here on Friday, I'll be on NFL Network for week two, NFL game day morning, 9 a.m. Eastern, 6 a.m. out here on the left coast. If you missed the first 2 hours, there's the podcast version of this show. 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Closing in on 1.6 or 1.7 million followers there. So good times on that front. How have I done without an appendix first 2 hours? Notice any difference?
4: I don't. No, okay. I think it's
2: on the same broadcaster with appendix, without appendix?
4: Yeah.
5: Still loving the things you love.
4: We'll see how you do and what's more likely here.
2: Okay.
4: Yeah, we'll see.
2: That's all coming up.
4: Yeah.
2: All right. Very good. I do just want to say this, making a little bit of light of it. Certainly, Seuss did a great live shot from the hospital on Wednesday. Mm-hmm. But for anybody out there, I was feeling it on Tuesday's show for 3 straight hours. Just a jabbing pain on my right here, like on my upper left part of my stomach. For the radio audience, if you're looking at me, it's like in the 1 o'clock position. Very far from where the appendix is.
4: It's on the other side, right?
2: It's, you know, below, you know, it's right on your right hip. You know what I mean?
4: Right.
2: Your right hip flexor. So I had no idea. I just thought it was just a bad stomach ache or virus, or just thought it was something that I ate or whatever. You know, my doctor around 4 o'clock in the afternoon is like, you should go to urgent care. And I'm like, really? Like, why? Like, you know, it's just a jabbing pain. And he's like, you should go check it out. So I went to urgent care and checked it out, got some fluids. The stomach pain went away. I thought I was through it. But thankfully, when I was in urgent care, they're like, let's do a CT scan of your abdomen. And I'm just telling this story. I don't know and don't believe, you know, everyone out there has, unfortunately, the ability to get the health care that they need, which is a whole different part about our world and our country these days. But if you do have the ability to check it out, urgent care, and get a CT scan for something, do it, because that's where they found it was an appendicitis situation. I would have thought that in a million years. I thought you're supposed to pop a fever, and you're supposed to start feeling it on your right side, and I thought that that's the way you find out about your appendix. Mm-hmm. But it was an associated pain. It was far away from the appendix.
5: Jeez.
2: And yeah, Sue's woke me up because I went to sleep because my stomach finally stopped hurting. And she's like, you got to go to the hospital. And 10 hours later, I was on the operating table.
4: Whew.
2: And they took out the appendix and they said it looked nasty and that it was getting ready to burst, which would have been, I wouldn't be sitting here hosting the show today.
5: Did you get to see it?
2: I did not.
4: I was going to say, did you keep it?
2: What do you think? Am I going to make a hood ornament out of it?
5: Some people keep stuff like that. But I just

0: I was wondering if you
1: I cannot imagine you want to have a,
0: I don't know what an appendix
1: a nearly like. Perforated appendix. You know, like what do you want to have it?
0: No, I just didn't know.
1: You know, in your pocket or
0: next to you, so you can pee.
1: No, I don't know. That's okay. It's gone and definitely not forgotten. Because it still hurts like hell.
0: I was surprised you came in today, bro. I mean, I know Sunday's a big day. I just figured
1: you know what? I appreciate it. It's football season. I love doing the show. And
0: plus, we had a great co-host or guest host. I know that. You know, so
2: no, Colleen wanted one more day of Colleen.
1: Sorry? Yeah, you wanted one more day of Colleen.
0: It wasn't just me. I think entire, respectfully.
1: Okay.
0: Respectfully.
1: But I just wanted to tell people, don't mess around. I told my doctor, I'm like, the next time you tell me I should go to urgent care, I will definitely not, my answer will definitely not be,
2: really? Really? You want to do what?
1: You think I should? Yeah. Not anymore.
0: Yeah, I feel you.
1: So, thanks again. St. John's Health Center here in Southern California. They're awesome. They're awesome. And here I sit. And here you are at 844-204-RICH. These being the number to dial here on the program. Jake in Kansas City has been waiting for almost 2 hours to say something. What's up, Jake?
3: Hey, Rich. Appreciate you taking my call.
1: Thanks for making it.
3: Glad to hear you're doing well.
1: Thank you.
3: So the game last night, I think everybody watching realized how cool Highmark Stadium was. It was pretty incredible, the environment they had.
1: You loved it.
3: And as someone in Kansas City who has a new stadium coming, what is the deal with these franchises voluntarily forfeiting their climate home field advantage? I mean, I didn't once last night think, man, the one thing this stadium needs is a roof. And I don't really understand why we're wanting to take that environment away.
1: Well, they have a canopy. It is open air. But they have a canopy to at least shelter some of the fans from the inclement weather when it eventually hits. Because if I'm not mistaken, Mike Hoskins, you could tell me. I only went to the old Highmark once when it was Rich Stadium. Yeah, we did a Thursday night there.
2: One time.
1: And that was, there was no, that was, that, yeah, wide open. There was nothing to shield the fans from the elements at all.
2: No, nothing.
1: And so you could see the canopy that's over, but I think for the lower bowl, they're still in the, they'll still get the inclement weather.
3: They have to play in that climate. And we saw Miami come in a few years ago, and we just took them to task because they couldn't handle the cold, and that's something we're not going to have anymore.
1: And be honest with you, Jake, though, like, you know, the new Arrowhead, right, where there'll be a roof. The Bears, wherever they wind up, Indiana or staying put in Illinois, looks like they're going to have a roof as well. Cleveland's going to have a roof. The reason why that happens, Jake, is because each one of these places wants a Super Bowl. And, you know, the NFL did the open-air East Coast Stadium once. They rolled that dice on MetLife Stadium because it was the Jets and the Giants together. And, man, did they get lucky because it was a 60-degree, unseasonably warm day on that February day. And the next day, a massive snowstorm hit. They could have had, if it was reversed, there could have been a massive snowball for the Super Bowl. And so that's why they want a Super Bowl. I think Nashville's going to have a roof also. Oh, yeah. So thanks for the call, Jake. It's Jake in Kansas City.
2: The thing, too, is it's only a home field advantage if your team is constructed to take care and handle that advantage. Ask Green Bay how that cold weather advantage has done in the playoffs the last 5 years.
1: Well, and that's what everyone was saying, is that Rodgers didn't perform well in the cold.
2: Well, they weren't constructed.
1: Well, I mean, he made
2: to perform well in the cold.
1: But they played. He performed well in the cold to make the Super Bowl the year they were indoors in Dallas.
2: Yeah, that
1: and they won it.
2: 2011.
1: I know. I get it.
0: I also feel
1: when you, pardon me, just real quick. When you win, nobody talks about it. When you lose, we come up with questions as to whether somebody really has the fortitude or the talent to do it. The perfect case in point for the Lions right now. They win, and it's like Dan Campbell, man, he is the personification of a Midwest football coach. Mm-hmm. You know, he's the guy. Everybody wants their own Dan Campbell. Wait a minute. Now he's toothless because Ben Johnson was the real special sauce the entire time.
2: I mean,
1: as if there's no gray area in between, man. But they didn't lose that game last night because offensively they couldn't move the football. Maybe because of their first two possessions when the freight train was hitting, it would have been good to stay on the field and answer one of Allen's touchdowns.
2: Drive,
1: but defensively is the reason why they lost that game. They couldn't stop Allen, and then they couldn't stop James Cook. End of story. This stat that I didn't read before, I'll read it again. I mentioned it during Breer's segment. Of 135 rush yards for James Cook, 104 came before he was contacted. Think about that. He ran for 100 yards without getting touched last night.
0: That's insane.
1: That is insane. So when teams win, it's you know, all flowers and roses for everybody. And when they lose, we got to come up with some sort of a narrative to point the finger. You know, and when Rodgers in his MVP seasons got bounced in Lambeau Field, it's like, well, he can't play in the cold weather as he's getting older.
2: They weren't built for the cold weather.
1: Oh, they weren't built for, oh, they weren't built. Why? Why weren't they built for the cold
2: weather? Couldn't run the football, which is the whole point of playing in the cold.
1: And then they got Josh Jacobs. Then they went in the cold last year, and then they had it won, and then they lost it.
2: That's the coach.
1: Okay. See, there's always a reason.
0: True that.
1: There's always a reason. It's not like the other team's better. The other team had a better day.
0: I also feel like, you know, they're talking about building a team to play in that stadium, but those same factors can also hurt you. They can make your field goal kicker miss, you know, a kick. They can throw your pass off a little bit. So you always like to say you'd like to see them play in optimal conditions.
2: Optimal,
0: right,
2: conditions. I want the Super Bowl in perfect condition.
1: Well, I mean, we have these conversations all the time on game day morning. Kurt Warner's like, everything should be indoors. Michael Irvin thinks everything should be outdoors, but in you know, the Southeast where it's always warm.
2: Yep.
1: And Mooch is just like, this is football weather. Let's load up. Let's get some soup in the thermos. You know, and let's just let's put on layers and let's play football.
2: Yeah, that's not fun for anyone.
1: I hear you, but if I was an owner of a team in the Northeast, I'd be like, take the roof off. Take the roof off.
0: Yeah.
1: You know, so we won't have a Super Bowl. Take the roof off. We have the elements. That's us. That's what we have.
2: But then you have to construct your team to perform in those conditions.
1: I would imagine so. Just right. Like, that's in the same way the Yankees have left-handed hitters because of that front porch. That's where the Red Sox have right-handed hitters so they can hit it over the
2: right.
1: Green Monster. But yeah. That's sports. Take one more call, then we'll come back. We'll do what's more likely. I like the chats we're having. I'm not going to lie. I really enjoy life without an appendix.
0: Yeah, man, it's changed you a little bit.
1: Is it really?
2: What? Have we had the first appendixless glass of wine?
1: Not yet.
2: Okay.
1: Yeah, I mean, I got home from the hospital yesterday.
2: I don't know.
1: No, I haven't had one yet.
2: Change things?
0: Are you allowed to?
2: Celebratory thing?
1: Oh, I was told I have no restrictions.
0: Oh, so what
1: they said?
0: Good to go?
2: Oh, let's go.
1: They told me having, you know, less acidic stuff is probably the way to go to start. You know, clear liquids is probably the way to start.
2: Tequila.
1: Less.
0: No, you can't do tequila. Bro.
1: I'm not a tequila drinker. You know that.
2: Clear liquid.
1: You know, less oily food, stuff like that.
2: Okay.
1: Thanks for asking.
4: Sauvignon Blanc.
2: I care about you.
0: We kind of need you here. You know,
1: Dave in Ohio. Dave in Ohio. He's our friend from the draft, right, Dave in Ohio?
0: Yeah, Dave's going to say something snarky to me. I can.
1: What's up, David?
5: No, TJ, I'm not gonna rush your Cowboys. We're good.
1: What?
5: Hey, Rich, glad you're feeling better. I had a comment for Brockman real quick. After what we saw last week with the Steelers being super rushing the Falcons last week, Aaron Rodgers still slinging the rock in his 40s, and T.J. Watt making a case for defensive player of the year after getting a pick six last Sunday. Hey, I kind of think my Steelers are going to be his Patriots this Sunday.
1: No. You went higher register?
2: Supposed to be a
1: which
2: massive,
1: you guys did on Thursday?
2: Massive rainstorm headed New England.
1: Oh, is that right?
2: On Sunday, yeah.
1: So, well, that should hit the Jets and the Packers too then.
2: Could be ugly.
1: Is that really that bad?
2: Yeah, it's supposed to be heavy rains.
1: Okay. So that's a Ramondre Stevenson, Travion Henderson's coming back game.
2: Should be back, yeah.
0: These two teams like ugly games, right? Like, there's nothing pretty really.
2: This is not good. I'm in big trouble in guillotine.
1: Are you really?
2: Yeah.
1: Thanks for the call, David. Why are you in trouble in guillotine?
2: Well, I have Jameson Williams. He doesn't play football anymore. Right. And Nico Collins is probably out.
1: That's true.
2: And then Drake May in a rainstorm.
1: Drake May in a rainstorm.
2: I'm screwed.
6: It's going to rain.
2: Nice playing with you guys. Had a fun 2 weeks.
1: Okay, man.
0: It's been real.
1: That's a shame.
2: See you guys.
0: You never know, Chris. I was on the precipice. Yeah. I was almost out.
1: All I know is like Cooper is walking on air.
2: Yeah,
1: Josh Allen and Amon Ra. And I said to him last night, I'm like, you're off the griddle, man. And he goes, you think? I'm like, I think.
2: You think?
1: Like, so. Even if none of your players scored another
2: he'd
1: point, you've got 80 points.
2: You know, if he had any stones, any gumption,
1: uh-oh,
2: he'd bench the rest of his team.
1: You know what he's not going
2: to
1: do?
2: Just to see.
1: Coop's just, he is a fantasy football, fantasy level, because we're in our baseball playoffs,
2: I'm
1: too.
2: I'm going to bribe him right now. With what?
1: He's in school. Leave him alone.
2: Well, I just want to put it out there.
1: All right, let's take a break. What's more likely when we come back here on the Rich Eisen Show, everybody? 844-204-RICH, number to dial. 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

0: return, Chris Brockman has spent the last few minutes wondering if he should pick up Deshaun Watson in his fantasy, our fantasy guillotine league, because he has Drake May, Jameson Williams. He has just been a sore 2 week fantasy disappointment.
1: Does he still play football?
0: He does. Don't be that way.
1: Tough not to.
0: All right, it's a What's More Likely Friday, baby. Time for What's More Likely, presented by Pella Windows and Doors.
2: What's more likely?
3: Never say never, but never.
0: All right. Chris Brockman, What's More Likely, presented by Pella Windows and Doors for week two. You have the floor.
4: Hey, happy Friday.
0: Thank you.
4: Great to see you, Rich Eisen.
0: I appreciate you saying
4: Welcome
0: that.
4: Back.
0: I really feel like you mean
4: Welcome
0: it.
4: Welcome back. I actually do mean it.
0: All right.
4: We did have fun with Collins. Josh Allen, you guys, he's good at the football. On a pace for 70-plus total touchdowns. Who's more likely to lead the NFL in total touchdowns? Josh Allen or any quarterback wide receiver or quarterback running back combo?
0: Well, Josh Allen is a quarterback running back combo. That was my whole point leading the show.
4: Okay.
0: Right.
4: But he's only one man.
0: I understand that.
4: So is he better than two people?
0: No, he is two people, but total touchdowns last year, I mean, he had 14 rushing touchdowns. So did James Cook last year. That's 28. And then he added more. I as great as he's been. So what does he get? Let's say he has 14 touchdowns on the ground like he did last year and then 40 in the air, right? Let's just give him that.
4: Okay.
0: That's 54.
4: Mm-hmm.
0: So, yeah.
4: Is Lamar and Derrick Henry going to get 54? Chase and Burrow?
0: Wow.
4: Who else?
0: That's a great one.
4: Dak and CeeDee, I don't know. Just throwing out names. Trevor Lawrence.
0: Just because I started saying that he is the Ohtani of the NFL, where he plays two positions into one human being, I'm going to say it's him. And I cannot wait to, let's keep this as a tote board. Let's follow it every week. Right? Every week. Josh Allen now has 9. So let's see who's got 9 combined quarterback, receiver, quarterback, running back combo.
4: So Lamar only had 1 passing last
0: right.
4: week.
0: Right. But he ran one in, didn't he?
4: But he ran one in.
0: That's
4: and
0: 2.
4: And Derrick Henry had 3, so that's 5.
0: 5. Hmm. So what if they have to combine for 4 this week to keep pace?
4: Right.
0: I love this. Let's keep track. Let's just say I'll choose Allen here for the sake of fun. And then let's follow along with the other quarterback wide receiver combo and quarterback running back combo.
4: DeAndre Swift have 7?
0: That would be 1-2. Yeah. Let's keep it going.
4: Fun.
0: I'll go Allen.
4: Okay.
0: Why not? Let's keep track of it. What else?
4: NFC North is going to be awesome this year. So let's just throw it out there. After 1 week and 1 game, who's more likely to win the NFC North? Bears, Vikings, Lions, Packers.
0: Oh, I'd take the Bears now. Can I mulligan it?
4: 1 week, you're off the Lions.
0: I'm done.
4: Averaging 31 points per game.
0: I see it on defense.
4: Just they're banged up. They'll be healthy.
0: I hear you. I don't know. I've seen 2 Lions games and 1 Bears game, and I would love to say my finger's still on the chess piece. May I please switch it?
4: Okay.
0: So.
4: Fun division.
0: I'll go Chicago. You would disagree?
4: I picked the Bears, so I'm sticking with the Bears.
0: Chris says Bears. TJ?
5: Bears.
0: What else?
4: Offense is fun. We're talking about it. These two teams lost in week 1. More likely AFC title game team from last year to get a win at home this week. Patriots or Broncos?
0: Well, I'll go Patriots. Patriots in the rain against Rodgers and the Steelers as opposed to the Broncos against the Jaguars, who are my top 5 team now. Yeah. I'll do that. Broncos have got their hands full this weekend, pal. The Jacksonville Jaguars are going to come in saying, this is not a problem for us.
4: Yeah, I punked them last year.
0: That's right. And I'm sure, you know, Sean Payton will use that to his advantage this week, but I'll go Patriots.
4: Bo Nix has to play better.
0: Sure.
4: Obviously.
0: Yeah.
4: Sneaky fun game in Baltimore. They're going whiteout jerseys. more likely to repeat their monster week one numbers. Tyler Shuck, 410 yards, three TDs. Or Derrick Henry, 144 yards, three TDs.
0: Come on. Who are you talking to over there?
4: Obviously Tyler Shuck.
0: Come on. Come on. Who are you talking to here? What do you think? What do you think I'm going to say?
4: Uh-huh.
0: What do you think I'm going to say?
5: I mean, we all know what you're going to say.
0: Derrick Henry.
4: I just want to give Tyler Shuck some love.
0: I think he deserves the love. I think his week one performance was dynamite. And I'm sure he was on a bunch of waiver wires on fantasy this week and isn't anymore.
4: Yeah.
0: But the Ravens defense, I think, is improved. And Derrick Henry, baby. Oh, yeah. I'm so glad I called his Hall of Fame obviousness years before anybody else.
4: That was like 4 years ago.
0: It was a long time ago. You guys were like, get out of here. Really? Like, oh, yeah, really. He's a Hall of Famer. He had like 8,000 yards rushing in his career when I called it.
4: Yeah.
0: What else, Chris?
4: How about this one? Sneaky fun one. Jets, Packers. More likely to be the higher yardage total. Christian Watson receiving, Breece Hall rushing.
0: I'll always go with the running back. It's easier for him to get the ball. So certainly if the rain is going to be hitting on the East Coast, I imagine it's the same thing in New York as it will be in Boston.
4: Seems like it.
0: Usually it happens in New York. It's 2 hours later in Boston. So I'll go Breece Hall. What else, Chris?
4: Running back to have more total yards and touchdowns. These guys dominated week one. DeAndre Swift or Ashton Jeanty? Bears, Vikings.
0: I'll go
4: Chargers.
0: I'll go Ashton Jeanty.
4: All right.
0: I'll go Jeanty.
4: Want to trade me him, Philly?
6: No.
0: Just because last year, having DeAndre Swift on two fantasy teams, he would go off 1 week, and then the next week, it would be a Monongai game.
4: Monongai.
0: You know who does not care about your fantasy team?
4: Ben Johnson.
0: That is right. So I'll go Ashton Jeanty. Chris?
4: Fun. Okay, all right. More likely to be the surprise 2-0 team on Monday, Jets or Cardinals?
0: Okay. I'll go Jets. I think, by the way, I love that picture of Jacoby Brissett after beating the...
4: We did it.
0: Beating the Chargers. Not like we did it. It's just like, did you just see what we just did? Like, I knew we could do it, but we just did it. I think it's just a tall order to beat the defending Super Bowl champs who are playing lights out defense already, coming off of a massive layoff too. Like they're going to be itching for a fight and really well rested. And I would take the Seahawks as a more likely victor rather than Green Bay. It's lost six in a row.
4: Don't you like the Cardinals offense a little bit better?
0: I do.
4: Than the Seahawks right now?
0: Seahawks defense, pal. That's no joke. But I am looking forward to seeing the Cardinals every week.
4: It'll be fun.
0: Yeah.
4: Good red zone team.
0: Uh-huh.
4: Two more. More likely LA team most facing a must win this week. Chargers or Rams?
0: Oh. Everybody, no one wants to be 0-2. What does that mean? I got to grade the must have. I see that all the time on topic bars in the sports world. I got to grade who can handle the 0-2 start more. Is that what you're saying? No one wants to be 0-2. They both need to win the same way.
4: No, there's a correct answer here.
0: Well, obviously the team that's in more need of a win would be the Chargers.
4: Yeah.
0: You can't start 0-2 and lose both at home to the Cardinals and the Raiders. You're not only 0-2, you're 0-1 in division. My gosh. And you lose both at home?
4: Tough schedule.
0: I know. But who needs a win more?
4: Rams.
0: Any team that's 0-1 needs the win is equally as bad as the other teams.
4: Rams start 0-2. They're 2.5 back in the
5: Defenders. Like, that's a day.
0: 15 games to go. So, but it's helpful to win your home games and certainly have to hold your game, win your home turf in division. So, how about this? I think both LA teams win, and I don't know why you're speaking this juju into
4: both LA teams win.
0: Yeah.
4: Wow.
0: What else?
5: Rams going too. There's going to be some problems.
4: Last one. More likely AFC championship game preview. Bengals, Texans, Jaguars, Broncos.
0: Wow. More likely AFC Championship game preview. I'll go Jaguars Broncos because their defenses are better. Collectively. Although the Bengals have improved. Yeah. I'll go Jaguars Broncos.
4: Joe Burrow, full practice. He's good.
0: Yeah, good to see. Good to see. Let's see what the Texans do with this Bengals offense, man. Because the Bills abused him.
4: Yeah, big time.
0: Abused him.
4: Yeah.
0: Which would you say?
4: I would agree with you. I think Jacksonville is kind of on one.
0: They're a wagon, man.
4: Yeah, they're on one right
0: now. What about you, TJ?
5: With him, Jags, Broncos.
0: Well, you were with me too then.
5: Oh, you, oh my God. You did say that.
0: Yeah.
5: I just paid attention to what he said.
1: Well, Jags, Broncos. It's for three experts.
0: This guy. He doesn't even know what concert he's going to tonight.
1: He's cold, baby.
0: He's getting on a plane to go somewhere to do something. He just doesn't know. He just knows his wife says, get on the plane. You're like, yeah.
4: Powerhouse.
1: Horrified.
0: I love it. Wow. That's What's More Likely presented by Pella Windows and Doors. 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Look at this glorious phone banks, man. Look at them. Look at them. Who's been hanging on the longest? Tim in Arizona has been hanging on the longest. What's up, Tim? Hello?
6: Hey now, Rich.
0: What's going on?
4: Hey now.
6: Yeah. Hey, first of all, Al Michaels is the GOAT.
0: I agree.
6: Period.
0: Yep.
6: Okay. All right. I believe it was on Monday's show. I think Chris is actually getting a little soft.
0: Oh, boy. I love that.
6: The reason why is because on, I believe it was Monday's show, before you got sick, you were once again defending Chris Ballard. And Chris didn't take the shot at you. He didn't hit you with the hind on Chris Ballard's record of 1-7-1 or the performance of Quiddy Pay on my Raiders this weekend.
0: Okay.
6: So, you know. Chris, why are you softening up on Rich?
4: Gone soft, yeah.
0: He wants you to get tougher with me.
4: Well, the man, my man's recovering. He doesn't have an appendix.
0: I don't have an appendix.
4: I mean? So
0: listen,
6: this was Monday, Chris.
0: Yeah, I had an appendix then.
4: You had an appendix on Monday.
0: You didn't even know it was about to burst.
4: I didn't even know.
1: That was a different world.
0: On the world. Yeah. Neither did I.
5: So much has changed.
0: Thanks for the call, Tim. Appreciate it.
4: So are we going to have to mark our shows? You know how it's
0: 2026 PA and
4: AD? You know what I mean? And BC, so are we going to have to mark our shows now?
0: Pre-appendix and post-appendix.
4: Yes. Yeah, so,
0: well, the problem is that it's the same in acronym, PA.
1: So before.
0: Gotti.
4: I'm sure there's
0: a. Dude, man, your team, Gotti. They better ball out against Washington.
5: We will. Because
0: when you say, we Gotti, we're the greatest offense there is.
5: Look, they had two possessions.
0: Get out of here with
5: the,
0: that,
5: they
0: man.
5: Had two possessions in the fourth last week, and we scored on both. So the offense was not the issue.
0: Jeff in Detroit needs a hug. What's up, Jeff?
4: Jeff.
5: Nephew.
4: Oh, no.
5: Cousin.
4: Jeff.
0: No, it's line four. What's up, Jeff?
4: All right, there we go. Jeff.
7: Oh, my God. Did somebody get the plate number of that vehicle that just got
0: yes, it's
7: we got hit by?
0: It was 17. The plate number was 17, Jeff.
7: I did not know that Buffalo's hunt lines. My God.
0: Oh,
7: the only thing that 716. I can think of is Mr. Roper from Great White Hype.
0: Yeah.
7: Butt whooping. Oh, my God. My question to you is this. First of all, glad you're back in the seat. Huh?
0: Thank you, Jeff.
7: Are we that bad or are they that good? Because I was kind of worried after the Saints game when they came back in the order that they came in. I think our secondary is in trouble, and we cannot go through the rest of the season like this.
0: I agree. I don't know what they can do. They have a mini bye to figure it out before the Jets come in. And the schedule, as I pointed out, does appear to be in their favor. There are some winnable games, certainly based on what we saw last year. We need to see if week one was alive for Arizona or not. Let's see what happens. And the reason why I mention Arizona, because they are on your schedule in week five. Carolina, let's see what they look like in Atlanta this week after they damn near had a 60-burger put on them at home by the Bears. That's a week four Sunday nighter. And then there's that Jets game coming up. You have three teams to figure this thing out defensively, and what, you know, the amount of points that the offense puts up there should be enough. At least you saw the last 2 weeks, whatever that was ailing them on offense last year, I don't think they're going to be going through nearly as many droughts as we saw on offense last year, this year. We just won't see it.
7: And I got a barbershop question for you.
0: Let's go.
7: Who hits the field first, Shadur or Jack Strand from ATL?
0: Hey.
5: Great one.
0: I'm ready for Shadur. That's going to be fun when he gets his chance, because he's going to.
4: The only one not ready is Todd Monken.
0: I don't know. He's looking at the film, guys. Thanks for the call, Jeff.
5: All right, Jeff.
0: There goes Jeff in Detroit. Then there goes Jeff in Detroit. Tom in Philadelphia. This one intrigues me. What's up, Tom?
8: Hey, Rich. How you doing?
0: What's going on?
8: I think that, you know, it's going to be a rainy day in East Rutherford, but it's going to be a surprising 2-0 start for the New York Jets. And I'll tell you why.
0: Yep.
8: I think, you know, it's raining.
0: It will. I'm looking at it now. I'm looking at the...
8: It's got 150 yards for Breece Hall and the Jets in week one against the Titans. Now, yeah, it's Tennessee, but notorious good against the run. Jeffrey Simmons very strong, and it's Robert Saleh defense. And on the other side of the ball, Marshawn Lloyd looked flat. Jonathan Gannon's 0-4 against Geno Smith. Jets are laying 3.5 at home, and I think it's going to be one of those surprising... For many, but for the local Jet fans who have kind of seen Aaron Glenn start and Darren Mooji start to turn this thing around, I think it's a surprising 2-0 start come Monday morning.
0: Listen, to use the Bill Parcells phrase, let's not get the anointing oil out just yet. You know what I mean? Like, we'll find out if Tennessee is a pushover or not. I don't think so. But the Jets, you can't just look at what the Jets have been like over the last few years and say that's what they should do against a team that is not equipped to win a football game at home, because the Jets couldn't, you know, do very much positively themselves. So you gotta give them credit for a win, certainly on the road, and certainly the way that they put the bang thing on them. But Green Bay coming in and, you know, the siren's going off, and it's time for the Jet fans to start spelling out their team name and get it going. The weather's going to be awful. I'm just looking at it, too.
4: Yeah.
0: So Green Bay's going to be coming in, and the Jets just got to go up on them real quick, Tom. They got to go up on them real quick and make Green Bay stare into the abyss of, like, oh, my God, what's happening to us? We're miserable standing here in the rain. So we'll see. Thanks for the call, Tom. Tom in Philadelphia.
5: Tommy
0: loves the Jets.
4: Okay.
0: If the Green Bay Packers lose to the New York Jets this week and go home 0-2 on Thursday night, and they get the Atlanta Falcons in, and they've lost 7 in a row dating back to last season, it's going to be a very salty crowd in Lambeau Field that night.
4: Penix is back.
0: Penix is back. And then Atlanta's going to start doing things offensively. I don't know what the hell. Cooper Rush should be able to perform well at home.
5: Should he?
0: He should, yes. You've seen it. You've seen it indoors in your stadium. You have seen it.
4: That was 4 years ago.
0: I am aware of that. Let's take a break. We'll come back. I've got my top five other games that I'm looking forward to seeing. We'll finish up with some more of your phone calls. Get ready for the weekend. Everybody, it's the weekend.
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1: 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Ross in New Jersey wants to talk. What's up, Ross?
2: Mr. Rich, how you doing, man?
1: Mr. Ross, what's up?
0: Ross.
2: What's going on? So, just real quick, I feel like I'm always ahead of the curve when it comes to, you know, preseason hate watches, and no better for me than the Detroit Lions. You know, I faded, took their under 9.5 in 23. They went to the NFC title game, followed that up, took their under 10.5 the next year. They won 15 games out of 17. But now last year, you see that it finally, you know, acclimated into something. They finished mathematically behind everybody's favorite punching bag, you and our guy, J.J. McCarthy. And now you see it this year, they followed up. Rich, you said it best. I agree with you. I'm completely out on the Detroit train. In fact, I'll go as far as to proclaim this Chicago game coming up between Minnesota, which it's now confirmed is going to be Carson Wentz under center. Between Carson Wentz and the Chicago Bears is for the NFC North Championship.
1: I don't know, pal. I mean, listen, Josh Jacobs is eventually going to come back. I don't think he's done for the year.
2: I mean, they're out. They don't have Micah for, what is it, six weeks?
1: Well, he's going to come back, too. Again, a season's long. No, don't forget, the Bears were 0-2 last year and damn near made it to the NFC Championship game. So,
2: yeah. I'll say the one thing, at least on Detroit. You have a case for Green Bay. I'm completely out on Detroit, and I think Campbell said it best himself after that NFC Championship game when he said basically this may have been our only shot. And I think that's kind of, you know, points to the fact that there are no more Fugazi words in sports than, you know, house money and we'll be back next year, because you never know. And look at Detroit. You know, they got one and done. Like I said, 51 season, got one and done by a Washington team that hasn't been back on the scene since either. And then last year, flat out missing the playoffs too. That very well could have been their only shot. And, Rich, I think I'm with you. I think it was their only shot with this core.
1: Ross, thanks for the call. That's Ross in New Jersey. That was a banger of a call right there.
0: Good stuff, Ross.
1: Top five matchups of week number two still on the marquee. Brought to you by Hyundai. Hit it.
3: High five. 1, 2, 3, 4, 5. Rich's top five.
1: All right, here we go. The five remaining matchups I'm keen to see in week two, brought to you by Hyundai. Number five is Bengals at Texans. Can't wait to see that one. Bengals 1-0, Texans 0-1. If the Texans don't win this one, that would mean that they lose their first two games at home. That's not what you want to do, 0-2. And then to the Bills and the Bengals, which means if you do not get out of your division, a division title, and if you go into the playoffs as a wild card, or you do win your division and you need to get set for the divisional round, you might be going to Cincinnati and or Buffalo. So these are two bad tie breaks if the Texans lose this one. And the Bengals, for them to start 2-0 after all they do is start poorly, what a massive thing that would be. And Houston could bounce back. They could be 1-1 and have the tiebreak on Cincinnati down the road. Can't wait for it. Number four, you pointed out, Chris, inclement weather. Steelers and Patriots.
0: Yeah.
1: The Patriots.
0: Big game.
1: I mean, if they go 0-2 and the Bills have a two-game lead going in a week three,
0: rough.
1: You know, and New England then emerges having to go to Jacksonville, while Buffalo stays home and welcomes in the Chargers to come all the way across the country, that's not good. They got to take this one and take it down and just look Aaron Rodgers in the face and say, your last trip to New England is not a good one for you, sir. Enjoy your retirement. We'll see you down the road. Vaya con Dios. And, of course, the Steelers could go in right now and go 2-0 to start. I mean, lots at stake. Can't wait for it. Steelers and Patriots, number three. You know, our caller just said he thinks it's for the NFC North title. I mean, listen, the Vikings did not look very good until the roof caved in on Green Bay. But Vikings at Bears, Carson Wentz getting a start. And by the way, if Kyler Murray's out.
4: Officially ruled out.
1: There you go. And Carson Wentz does not last the game. Who could come in? the man who came into Chicago last year and stuck it to him on a Monday night. Could J.J. McCarthy go back to his home state of Illinois and come back with a big-time win on behalf of Minnesota? He's just a heartbeat away. My guy, J.J., got to be ready. Stay ready. Because you know, who knows? Carson Wentz, the Vikings, taking on the Bears. Winner goes to 2-0 and takes the lead in this division because Green Bay can't be better than 1-1. The NFC North division lead early on is on the line. Here we go. Number two is Jaguars at Broncos. How do the Broncos follow up that week one clunker on Monday night in Kansas City? How does this offense show up as opposed to last week with a no show? Do we talk about the play calling again? Can the defense show up and put the bang thing on the Jaguars in the same way that the Jaguars did it to Denver last year? Boy, this is a big football game, and I can't wait to see a physical, nasty, late window game on PBS. And the number one game I'm looking forward to for the rest of week two, again, I'm not a company man. I'm not.
0: But
1: Giants and Rams, baby. Monday Night Football. Whose house is it?
4: Rams house.
1: Are you going?
4: Yeah.
1: Okay, you'll be there?
4: Yeah, buddy.
1: Okay. Giants, can they go to 2-0 by beating the Rams? Can they just basically say what we did to Dallas is what we do to everybody, and we are 2-0, and we're going to take the Rams and make them 0-2, and Australia is coming to Los Angeles? Or do the Rams just say, hey, we slept in our beds. Nobody's talking about how we got here. You know, we got here, the 405, like the Californians. Got a 405 down to Century Boulevard to make a left.
5: Took the 105.
4: Yeah. Maybe they took the 105.
1: Maybe they take the 105. I don't know.
5: Close for us.
1: Giants and Rams, baby. Monday Night Football. That's my top five list.
0: You think we need one more?
1: Okay.
0: Oh. All right, we'll get one more.
4: One more.
1: The Commanders against Gaddy.
4: Gaddy.
0: Gotti.
1: Greatest offense Gotti. There is, huh?
5: Hey, man.
1: I'm sorry. I put myself out there for this team. I feel let down.
5: It's 60 minutes of football, Rich.
1: I know.
5: Leave that behind with your appendix, okay?
1: Ah.
5: Back there, dog.
1: Okay.
5: Let it go. Moving on.
1: Moving on. Actually, I just gave up the real Gotti, the greatest appendix there is.
0: Was it?
1: Not really. I mean, 57 years of shelf life.
5: the grossest appendix of all time, maybe.
1: It's like Titanic. For 57 years.
5: The grossest.
1: All right, this is a big one. 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
5: Sweating like you did.
1: I did it. A great show without an appendix.
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1: Hey.
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19: I'm John Ryder. Breaking baseball news. The Yankees have placed Aaron Judge on a 10-day IL with a right calf strain. Utah Jazz have agreed on a 5-year, $157.5 million extension with guard Keontae George. NFL, and the